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3: Right between Boulder and Denver, either direction, no problems. I-25 opening up as well. Good speeds in or out of the tech center there. Northbound, a little bit crowded getting up past 6th Avenue. Westbound 270 on the brakes getting past Vasquez. And southbound 225 headed down to Colfax. Problem with traffic lights not working at 26th and Federal. With traffic, I'm Susan Phelan.
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6: Scattered rain and snow showers will take us into this evening across the Denver Metro and Front Range. Overnight, we're going to drop into the low 30s with possible freeze conditions for Tuesday morning. We're keeping it unsettled then the rest of the work week and cooler. Highs Tuesday into the low 50s. Additional afternoon and evening rain showers likely. Daily showers and a few thunderstorms Wednesday through Friday. Additional troughs will be moving in, but temps will be on a gradual rebound. Highs 60s, lows low to mid 40s. I'm Day Weather Meteorologist. Just on water.
7: Current temperature
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2: 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This looks like marble.

0: before I-70, blocking the two right lanes. We're slow on northbound 225, back up there to Colfax, about a 4 to 5 minute delay. That's approaching I-70. Eastbound 70 at 225 with a crash on the shoulder, causing just a slight delay for you. I-25, no problems on that drive. Between downtown and the tech center, looking better. Take you about 15 minutes. With traffic, I'm Susan Feeling.
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0: I'm good, guys.
1: Hey, thank you so much for coming on. I'm sorry you had difficulty with our video connection, but you hear me loud and clear. Tell me what Trump got out of this summit, what China got out of this summit.
0: This is the thing that is not clear. In other words, Syria has decided to join us. And so we're not entirely clear what came out of the summit. We know that Syria is going to say that the Chinese have a different version. But I think the important thing is that President Trump is Xi Jinping in process. Because China right now is in distress. You can see it in the economy. You can see it in other factors. And we know that Xi Jinping has been taking China in the wrong direction. So the most important thing is that China got a chance to rejoin the river. Now whether they take that chance or not, I suspect that President Trump has saved that generous, accommodative effort.
1: Well, is it in China's best interest to get involved with the opening of the Strait of Hormuz? And if so, will they have to do that?
0: Yes, two great questions. First of all, I think that the biggest interest in the EU is that they can make it to 35% of their shipping imports at tariffs with that critical check point. But whether they will help, I suspect they don't, because Xi Jinping is a tech guy. He is determined to secure the United States at that time. Obviously, it is easy to get oil from the IMF city. It is about to show up in the Chinese capital. And also, they can get the LNG from the United States. So maybe that there's a theory is try to make that difficult for us as long and get the LNG elsewhere.
1: And that's what Trump suggested. He suggested that China might buy some oil or LNG from us. Is that the case?
0: Yeah, yes. And you know that the Chinese is resistant to buying energy from the U.S. because the third of course, that they are less than committed to buy American energy, but they are ready in car places to do it. And that is to me that that's fascinating that they would do something like that. But, you know, ultimately, China needs energy, and so I think it's going to have to bend, and it's going to have to actually accept American cargoes.
1: Talk to us about the battle over AI between us and between us and China.
0: We are ahead, are we not? We are ahead, and I think our lead is probably a little bit more than most people think. The reason why we are ahead in major nations is because we've got much better chips than China does. So for instance, DeepSeek, the Chinese AI company, got up markets last January, January 2025. They could have come up with a new model in the middle of last year because they actually said they were using Chinese chips, not only them, and they got various that are below it. So we do have the chips, and some people I think can ship these kinds of advanced chips to the Chinese because that helps them to reach it out. We should get an addicted to the American technology stack as the new systems are supposed to have. And that's because she's a bit dependent on those different chips, so that's what we have been bridge that down.
1: Talk to me, Gary, about rare earth. Are we still dependent upon China further?
0: Yes, we are. I mean, maybe it's in maybe a couple more years, like Trump is living at Trump Street. I know that the status is limited to mind and process. The other thing is just to have technologies that require less rare earth or to recycle. So there are maybe a different areas. But I think in a couple of years, we won't be talking about our dependence on rare earth. We will be talking about our dependence on China for pharmaceuticals. Then we're not moving as fast as we need to. And we need to move that faster because our reliance on China for their pharmaceuticals is far greater than our reliance on China for their herbs.
1: Well, the way that Xi Jinping's opinion of Trump versus his opinion of Joe Biden?
0: Xi Jinping did not respect either of them, and it's not because of their personalities or their capabilities, it's because they're Americans. He says it and says they didn't commit President Trump, and in front of the cameras, Xi Jinping went out of his way to disrespect and to accept the United States. So it doesn't matter who the president is, Xi Jinping believes that China is on the left side and America is clearly finished. I know that, you know, I think he's absolutely wrong about that,
1: Thank you.

0: CNN update.
1: Suspects and three adult victims are dead in an active shooter event at the Islamic Center of San Diego. San Diego Police Chief Scott Wall says the suspects were teenagers, 17 and 19 years old. He calls the incident a community's worst nightmare. There's a pre-K through third grade Islamic school at that location. No kids or teachers were hurt, though. The brush fire in Southern California is growing, along with the evacuation orders. The so-called Sandy Fire in Simi Valley, no containment, approaching 1,000 acres, burned one home so far. Several multi-million-dollar homes threatened. President Trump is hopeful again in the latest discussions with Iran. Speaking from the White House earlier today, he confirms he's paused a planned military attack against Iran that was set for tomorrow after Middle Eastern leaders asked him for a delay. Trump says Iran and the U.S. have been close to deals before, but new

0: traffic.
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0: dismantle the Pistons 125-94 to advance to the Eastern Conference Finals on a date with the Knicks. Donovan Mitchell led Cleveland with 26. Hawks are making the conference finals for the first time in his career.
1: Breath of fresh air. We didn't just come here just to, that wasn't the goal when we started the season. Even last year, like when we lost Indiana, we had our goals set on getting to the finals, and we're just one step closer. In the same token, we can only breathe for about 12 hours and then get right back to it.
0: Thunder guard Shai Gilgeous-Alexander named MVP for a second straight season. In golf, Aaron Rye finished atop the leaderboard at 9-under to win the PGA Championship from Aronimink Golf Club for his first major win. And the never-ending NFL offseason storyline came to a close over the weekend as the Steelers signed quarterback Aaron Rodgers to a one-year deal worth up to $25 million. That's sports. I'm Ronza Moss.
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4: Could late night 7 1 7 2 4 3. Could late night 7 1 7 2 4 3. 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

If you have Ghana, the elections of Ghana, and you really have two phones, that's homicide bombers. You have to do that.

0: trees are starting to clear up a little bit out there, and the roads are starting to dry up. We had an earlier issue, I-70 eastbound at 225. The accident was in the right shoulder. That has now been cleared. Traffic moving a little better there. Also, 225 northbound approaching I-70. Earlier accident there in the shoulder. That has cleared. Also, however, I-70 westbound approaching Washington Street, a stall semi has the left lane blocked. With traffic, I'm Jeffrey Dalle.
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7: 888-971-SAGE, 888-971-7243. I am Larry Elder. We are Salem News Channel. Kevin is in Mount Vernon, New York. Kevin, you're on the Larry Elder Show. Thank you so much for calling.
8: Hey, Larry, this is Kevin. You listening?
7: I'm listening.
8: Yes, man. Tell Frank Jeffries I said hello. Pegasus.
7: I will.
8: And I wanted to commend you on what you're doing. I call you the pot stirrer. You know how to use media and to raise issues and get people thinking about things that are sometimes politically incorrect, etc. I'm just calling you to commend you on what you're doing. I watch you. I enjoy your show. And encourage you to keep on going, Larry.
7: Well, Kevin, thank you so much for that. I really appreciate it. Frank Jeffries is a high school friend of mine. He and I went to the same college, same law school. And his birthday is April 24. My birthday is April 27. We have other family connections as well. Kevin, thank you so much for that. That's awfully nice of you. Now, that brings us to Kamala Harris, who's probably going to run for president, or at least right now it appears to be the case. She's calling for Democrats to hold a no bad idea brainstorm. What? Number 25?
9: Say, look, this is a moment where there are no bad ideas. A no bad idea brainstorm is what I'd like to call it. And in that no bad ideas brainstorm, we talk about what we need to do and think about doing around the Electoral College. We talk about the idea of Supreme Court reform, which includes expanding the Supreme Court. We invite a conversation about multi-members districts. We talk about, look, that if we win the Senate, which we should and we will, then the Senate Judiciary Committee should have rules that they put in place so when these people come before as nominees to the Supreme Court and lie, that they are held to account and consequence. Not just that somebody goes on cable news and says they lie, but that there are rules in place to actually penalize people for lying to a Senate Judiciary Committee. that we agree that it is right to have ethics rules for Supreme Court justices. And let's put those in place. Let's talk about statehood for Puerto Rico and D.C. These are the things I think that we've got to do. We've got to neutralize these red states from cheating, including blue states expanding their maps. And all of this, I think, is look, we got to fight fire with fire. These folks are playing to win. We got to play to win.
7: Did you hear any ideas on affordability? Did you hear any ideas on the cost of living? Do you hear any ideas on how to make gas prices cheaper? Rent more affordable? Do you hear anything like that? No, we need to stop these SOBs. As John Fetterman said, our party platform is Trump derangement syndrome. Talk to you tomorrow. God bless.
10: Has been dropped all across America.
11: 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Put down the mic.
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1: This is Dan Kaplis. 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
15: Police in San Diego say two suspects and three adult victims were killed during an active shooting event at the Islamic Center of San Diego. SDPD Chief Scott Wall says police initially got a call from the mother of one of the two suspected teenage shooters this morning.
16: She believed her son was suicidal, and she began to share information that several of her weapons were missing. Her vehicle was missing, in addition to her son. She also said that her son was with a companion.
15: The chief says right after that, police got a call about the active shooter at the Islamic Center. The two suspects were found dead in a car from what's believed to be self-inflicted gunshot wounds a few blocks from that center. The investigation's ongoing and involves the FBI. President Trump is discussing why he pushed pause on a planned Iranian attack. He cited positive ongoing

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2: It's mostly cloudy, and along with that, a few additional scattered rain and snow showers. Frosty conditions are expected with lows right around the lower 30s. Still going to be cool for Tuesday. We'll have cloudy skies, highs low 50s with additional rain showers and some weak thunderstorms in the afternoon and into the overnight. Lows not as cold, middle and upper 30s. For Wednesday, we'll get into the lower 60s for highs, additional showers and storms, showers and thunder Thursday and Friday with highs middle and upper 60s. I'm Day Weather Meteorologist Don Watson.
3: Current temperature,
4: 40 degrees.
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1: 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It is Monday, May 18th. Welcome to the broadcast today. We have phone lines open for you at 1-800-684-3110. And the man who never seems to go away, James Comey, now revealing his plans. And a lot of it is to say, hold on tight, because 2028 is only a couple years away, as he predicts what a future presidency may hold. We're going to get into that and so much more again on today's show. So I want you to be a part of it by either getting in the comments right now on YouTube or maybe joining us on Rumble. Maybe you're on Facebook, wherever it may be live. 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You can watch us on YouTube, on Rumble, on ACLJ.org, or on Facebook. We're always trying to get this show out to as many people as we can and to many different platforms. But join us live. It's a lot more fun. 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Again, that is at ACLJ.org or on YouTube, where I am right now, looking at all the comments coming in. Let me know if you're in, where you're watching from. Will Haynes is joining us right now. And of course, again, we're talking about James Comey as he makes his plan and says it's time. We're also going to move a little bit and talk throughout the show about some of the stuff happening on the world stage, whether it happened in China, whether what's going on with Iran. Again, the clock is ticking, President Trump said, in terms of the ceasefire. So we're going to get into all that. But let's kick it off, as we said, with a little conversation, Will, that happened with James Comey over the weekend.
2: That's right. James Comey was on Meet the Press. As you said, he never seems to go away. He's trying to get as much attention as possible. This is the indicted James Comey for that Instagram post that said 8647 that was taken as a threat against the President of the United States. But here's what he had to say. And when you have the whole context of who James Comey is and everything he did as the FBI director, it's a little unsettling when you hear this. And this is just yesterday on Meet the Press. Let's play bite four.
3: If you're bragging about forcing out career prosecutors and agents because the president doesn't like a lawful investigation they conducted, something is seriously broken at the top. But I have great confidence in the people down below who are just trying to hang on. And I'm urging them, hang on 2.5 years and then we can rebuild these institutions. But we need good people in those roles. America does.
2: Once again, he says, hold on. I'm urging them 2.5 years. And then we can rebuild these institutions. We're going to get into some of the history of that, what the FBI under James Comey looked like and what he wants to rebuild to. Because I have a feeling most of you watching this aren't looking for a return of the Comey era FBI and the shenanigans that we saw that came out of the FBI under his leadership. But I mean, just hearing that he also uses the term, we can rebuild it. What is he looking for? What is he angling for with that? We'll get into some of that discussion and hypothesizing in the next segment as well. But join us and call us. What do you think he meant by we can rebuild the FBI? 1-800-684-3110.
1: James Comey's only 65 years old. He could have a big future in front of him if he wanted. Are the American people ready for maybe a rebuilt FBI by James Comey? Maybe a CIA? Or maybe, just saying, a presidential run. You never know what could happen. He's still qualified as of right now to be able to make that run. Pretty much anybody can. What do you think? Could that actually be in the cards? And do you see the American people falling for it? Now, again, American politics, as we know, goes back and forth all the time. He may be right that in 2.5 years, you could have someone much further on the other side. Look what's happening in New York. Look what's happening all over the country right now. I want to hear from you about it. 1-800-684-3110. Have your voice heard on the air today. That's again, 684-3110. And if you're watching, you can get your comments in also on YouTube or on Rumble. We'll be monitoring those as well. But it's a great time to call in. 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And right off the top, great time to do it. 1-800-684-3110. 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
1: Welcome back to Seculo. Phone lines are open, as I said, at 1-800-684-3110. Great time to call. We're going to reset. We're discussing, though. You may be seeing the headline right now. A lot of you are just joining us. You know, we always know that. The first segment of the show, if we're talking about our social media followers, those that watch us, whether on Facebook or maybe you watch us on YouTube or Rumble, a lot of times everyone tunes in the second segment. So we always have to kind of reset. So people ask that. They're like, Logan, you always repeat yourself after the first segment. Well, we know a lot of people rush in, but then a big, you know, jump in within 5 minutes of starting. So we got to restart and really talk about James Comey, who's on Meet the Press, saying, you know, if you are in one of these positions, hold tight, because we only got 2.5 more years and we're going to rebuild this thing in my image, essentially, is what he had to say. Let's hear again from James Comey, Byte 4.
3: If you're bragging about forcing out career prosecutors and agents because the president doesn't like a lawful investigation they conducted, something is seriously broken at the top. But I have great confidence in the people down below who are just trying to hang on. And I'm urging them, hang on 2.5 years and then we can rebuild these institutions. But we need good people in those roles. America does.
1: Well, of course, you know, we can all agree with the last segment of that, which is we need good people in those roles. America does. But that's not what he's talking about here.
2: And what is so frustrating when you hear him have airtime on Meet the Press and be able to go out there and share this message is that this is the man that sent agents into the White House to entrap people, to try and get information that could lead to prosecutions of a new administration back in early 2017. And when asked about it, it was like, "Why? Well, how do these agents end up there?" He said, "I sent them." He bragged about it. He bragged about being above the executive branch, outside of it. So when you hear all of the, you know, we need a independent FBI, independent Department of Justice, this is what you get. You get unelected bureaucrats that feel like they are outside of the constitutional framework of the United States. He sent spies into the White House to try and get people. He leaked secret memos and notes, contemporaneous notes of his, to get a special counsel.
1: And remember, admitted these things. Like, not all of this is like...
2: bragged about it.
1: This isn't like hyperbole. You know, it's hard to kind of go back in time and to think about it going, these aren't allegations. These are admissions. And again, like I said, not admissions of guilt, admissions of doing the right thing in his eyes.
2: Well, and then he goes on and continues this entire plot after he is fired by President Trump, and rightfully so. He continues, he tries to get the special counsel, is successful at that. A special counsel appears on the scene, Bob Mueller. And what we also know is that he was a big part of that intelligence community assessment, which completely rewrote history of what happened in 2016 under the eyes of James Comey and John Brennan and James Clapper to try and say that there was this Russia collusion narrative, which we know was a hoax. They tried to completely unseat a duly elected president of the United States. And now, fast forward, you take that entire first 4 years. He got rid of James Comey, but a lot of the rot was still there because it kind of put an entire holding pattern. When you had to go through all of the Bob Mueller special counsel issues, he couldn't do the reforms in the DOJ and at the FBI that needed to happen in the first 4 years. Yeah. We see Christopher Wray come in on the scene. And what did they do under Biden? They started targeting Christians, people of faith, sending spies into churches. And now you're hearing him in the second term say, hold on, we can get back to that business if you just wait 2 years, because the president, how dare he get rid of people at the FBI and clean house? How dare he get into this position where we can't do as we please as unelected bureaucrats?
1: I do think we do need to kind of reframe our thoughts and remember that he's not wrong in the sense that we are only 2 years away. And 2 years in your eyes as you get older, as you all know, is absolutely nothing We are talking about months, really, 24 months until you have a new president, you know, at least pretty close to decided, you know, a few more months, like 30 months until there would be an election. And of course, we have midterms coming up in just a few months. Some of them have already began. You've already seen some of the primaries. You've already seen all of this already happen. So to start thinking 2 years in the future, remember, when people start planning out their presidential campaigns, they start planning out a presidential campaign essentially before the last election, because the amount of money that has to be raised, the amount of things that have to get done to have a successful even go at it, not necessarily a successful election, but to just have a good enough chance, takes years and years of preparation. So when he's saying there's only 2.5 years, hold on. That is because the wheels are already in motion. There are things that we know. There are things we don't know. I don't like using the deep state words anymore. I feel like that starts to become not mean as much, specifically when you have a presidency like you do right now, administration right now. But there are people that are working behind the scenes within the parties that certainly probably could be labeled that. And we've actually got a way for you to get involved in that right now. We have a new petition. I want you to get, you know, just go to aclj.org/sign. You can read the whole text there. But we're not backing down. We know that this happens. We know that there are still people working behind the scenes to really undermine everything that you believe in, but also undermine the next few years. It's not just going to be whether or not whatever political party wins in the midterms. It is also setting up a very small window, because obviously, depending on how the midterms go, will really determine how the rest of this presidency goes. But even if it goes the way that you want it to go, we know how quickly the American people can go one way or the other. We know where, look, right now, probably where President Trump's approval ratings are right now, whether those are accurate or not. I think we've learned that with President Trump, the polls can never be trusted. But at least we know they feel like they have momentum going into the midterms. And don't be surprised if you feel like there is that momentum. And look, don't be surprised if in 2028, we are talking about a new president who is a Democrat. Look at the world you've grown up in. It has gone back and forth our entire lives. There's no reason to believe that the next go round will be any different.
2: Well, and once again, if you look at that and you say, you know, you hate the term deep state or feel like it, maybe it's played out because of what we have right now. But think about this. He's the one saying, hold on.
1: That's what I'm
2: saying.
1: Yeah.
2: But wait also on this. Guess what's happening today in court, federal court with the ACLJ? We're still fighting for documents about him sending those spies into the White House. There is a reason that it is 2026 and we have been fighting for the better part of a decade to get these documents. It's because someone doesn't want to give them out through the Freedom of Information Act. So today we have our attorneys fighting for still outstanding documents about him sending spies in the White House. And I will remind you, this is from 2018 with Nicole Wallace and James Comey about this very issue. Byte 14.
5: How did that happen?
6: I sent them. Something I probably wouldn't have done or maybe gotten away with in a more organized investigation, a more organized administration, in the George W. Bush administration, for example, or the Obama administration. In both of those administrations, there was process. And so if the FBI wanted to send agents into the White House itself to interview a senior official, you would work through the White House counsel, and there'd be discussions and approvals and who would be there. And I thought, it's early enough, let's just send a couple guys over.
2: And that's him responding to the question from Nicole Wallace of, you look at this White House now, it's hard to imagine two FBI agents ending up in that room. How did that happen? And he says, I sent them. It's early enough. Let's send a couple guys over. That's what we're fighting to get documents on.
1: They're not
2: something
1: organized.
2: He admits to. And just even the fact that an FBI director thinks that's okay to go around and outside the chain of command in the executive branch and say, you know what, I'm going to send agents over because they're not going to be ready for this. That goes to show his book was called A Higher Loyalty. That higher loyalty is to himself. And he has been showing that the entirety of this public life ever since he tried to unseat the president of the United States. He tried to send agents in and spies in. That's why we're still fighting this. It seems ridiculous. And to some degree it is that we still have to fight this. So we're still in court to get these documents. But when you sit there and you're like, maybe the deep state, you know, maybe that's played out. It's not, because we're still having to deal with it. And he's calling them to action in just a few short years.
1: Yeah, I mean, I see some comments coming through. They're like, Logan, wake up. You don't know what you're talking about. You know, I mean, I think that I'm being a pretty realist here. Okay, if you're talking about what a 2026 and a 2028 election's going to look like, there's no reason that your foot shouldn't be on the gas right now into figuring out what needs to be done. Do not rest on your laurels right now. You are dealing with a time in America where things are rough for a lot of people. And if you don't pay attention to how American people are reacting, you're not really paying attention to the $4 plus in the middle America for gas prices and think that that's not going to drive a lot of people to vote one way or the other, or actually to motivate people to get out or not get out to vote. You got to be clear-eyed in this. Okay, I'm not going to tell you what you want to hear. I'm going to tell you what the truth is. Phone lines are open at 1-800-684-3110. We'll be right back.
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1: Seculo. I'll be honest, got a lot of people watching right now and nobody calling in. And I don't know if you just don't want to speak your mind right now. You're trying to listen into what we're talking about here. But I'm encourage you, if you want to be on the air, it's a great time to call in. 1-800-684-3110.
2: I have a question that may get people to call.
1: Okay.
2: Do you think that James Comey is setting the stage for himself to run for president? We know he's got an indictment over his head that's lingering over that Instagram
1: like
2: post.
1: That has to stop people from running for president.
2: That's fair, but you know, say that all gets cleared up, do you think he is setting the stage?
1: Fair enough.
2: He has written that book, A Higher Loyalty, Truth, Lies, and Leadership, that came out years ago, but that was a kind of presidential style book that people write. We now hear him saying things like, hold out two more years and we can rebuild. That is a call to action, and he has been doing a lot of media.
1: If we're whispering it, other people are talking about
2: right.
1: it. Look, I think what you got to understand, I don't want to act like we are some political prognosticators. If that thought has ever entered our mind, I will assure you that that has entered the mind in the conversation of not just James Comey, but the people surrounding him and the people approaching him. The amount of people that I know have been approached in real life by real, you know, whether it's political action committees or whatever it may be, with the effort to get them to run for president. One, you'd be surprised at the people who have been approached to try to have that, you know, good run. But I guarantee you, when there's movies being made about you, when there's conversations being had, you're in that mix. You're in that mix. I'm not saying that he has plans for it. I'm not saying it's even on the docket for him. But where you're right, when you're doing media, unsolicited media in some ways, when you're not out there promoting a product, you're not out there promoting something current. Sure, he could say he's currently trying to defend himself against the
2: court of public opinion.
1: The indictment. Right. But why? Why does that matter? Why does it matter? One, we know he loves television. We know he loves to talk on camera. Nothing wrong with that. It's a commendable thing. We know he loves to meddle around with what's happening in politics, especially around election season. So whether that's midterms, whether that is the presidential season, we know he loves to get himself in the mix. So that's not shocking, to say the least. However, I do think even if it's not him running for president, that there are bigger aspirations. What that looks like, again, this is not an older guy. This is a guy who's 65. He is 15 years younger than the current president of the United States. Okay? Remember, put that into your brain right now. Okay? Between Joe Biden and President Trump, we were talking about presidents who are in their 80s. Barack Obama was an outlier. George right. W. Bush was an outlier to really our whole initial generation. It's a lot of been older people. And of course, now we are seeing, if he's 65 now, you're talking about 67, that's kind of like prime age for what seems to be the preferred presidential candidate for a lot of people. I mean, Bernie Sanders was preferred for a lot of people, and
2: right.
1: I don't know where he is age-wise, but I will tell you, it's on the older side.
2: Right. So give us a call. What do you think? 1-800-684-3110. Is he going to try to play this rational centrist kind of role? I know that he has tried to become a hero to the left with all his actions he took against President Trump, even though he was despised by them for all the things he did to Hillary Clinton during that entire campaign. People forget about that. So what do you think? Do you think he's going to try to run? Give us a call. But there is some other things we need to update people on. That's a big victory because we filed last week. We told you at the Supreme Court last Thursday, urging the Supreme Court, do not take Virginia's request to put a hold on the state courts block of their referendum, which changed their congressional map, making it a 10-1 Democrat to Republican congressional map. The Supreme Court of the United States did just what we were asking and rejected the bid from the Democrats in Virginia, trying to get them to weigh in and allow their congressional map to move forward. We were talking about that. You never know what's going to happen at the Supreme Court, but that is one of the reasons why it's so important to file, why the ACLJ was able to jump on that and get a brief in what feels like record time to the Supreme Court saying, don't take this. One, you look at what the Supreme Court did. It was a state constitutional matter. You don't need to weigh in here. It was a very brief order, one sentence order. So it didn't go into rationale why or why they didn't take it. But we do know that, at least for now, is no longer a threat, that the way they changed the rules in Virginia, the way they said we're trying to make it fair, which fair to them meant completely rewriting it and taking away the voice of almost half of their state who votes conservatively, not progressively, not on the left. So they were trying to be fair by taking away their own people's voice. You also see what they're trying to do there, where since their new governor went in place, they are trying to disenfranchise the own state's votes even more by signing off on that interstate electoral college popular vote compact, which says that if they get to 270 electoral college votes, it doesn't matter how the people of their state vote anymore. They're only going to go with what the popular vote is. Virginia consistently, with the Democrats they have elected, are trying to take away the voice of Virginians. And that should concern not just the people in Virginia, and we know we have a lot of people listening from there, but everyone around the country, because we saw what Kamala Harris said last week, that there's no bad ideas. They thought that was a good enough messaging point, Logan, from that call, that on May 15th at 5:17 p.m., I got a fundraising email from Kamala Harris saying, if you've been looking for a way to fight back against Republicans cheating across this country, this is it. Look, we've got to fight fire with fire. These folks are playing to win, so we need to play to win too. They're ruthless, so we need to be ruthless too. When the stakes are this high, there are no bad ideas. It's time for us to talk about electoral college reform, Supreme Court reform and ethics, multi-member districts, statehood for DC and Puerto Rico, and more. What we saw is like a crazy talk saying, let's just throw everything out there. They thought was a good enough messaging point and clearly did well enough with enough people.
1: Yeah, it could be because people like us are talking about
2: it. But they're fundraising on it now, which means that enough people want that. That's scary. So you've either got Kamala Harris wanting to completely throw out our entire constitutional framework, or you've got James Comey who thinks he's above it all at this point. We're going in an interesting trajectory here in the next few years.
1: Yeah, look, and we have a petition I want you to get involved in before we end this segment and head into the second half hour. We do have a few lines still open. Some of you have called in. Maybe you took Will's question. 1-800-684-3110. To get heard on the air today, but I am going to encourage you as we head to break. Some of you may lose us here. We have a new petition right now. It is directly involved with all the issues that we are talking about today. But really, you can get a part of it. You should read it. Read it in full. Make sure you're supportive. If you are, sign it right there. I think over 100,000 of you have done it already. Go to sign the petition. 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And if you go to that aclj.org/sign, it is directly about James Comey. So you can get involved in that petition today. That's again at aclj.org right now. And again, all of that happens. All the work we do here, whether it's our legal work, whether it's our media work, none of it happens without you. None of it happens, by the way, at your cost. There's not a dollar that you need to spend if you go look at the incredible content the ACLJ puts out, whether that's no paywalls here, okay? You're not going to get one of those pop-ups. 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So you can share this content with your friends, and they don't have to worry about figuring out how to get beyond it. Go to aclj.org, support the work today. We'll be right back in less than a minute.
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11: Police say there was hate rhetoric involved after two suspects and three adult victims were killed during an active shooting event at the Islamic Center of San Diego. San Diego Police Chief Scott Wall says police initially got a call from the mom of one of the two suspected teenage shooters, warning that her son took several weapons from her home. President Trump says he pushed pause on a planned Iranian strike because of positive ongoing negotiations with Iran, combined with Middle Eastern leaders asking him for a delay. The president says the planned strike will be delayed for a little while talks take place, adding he hopes the strike could be put off forever. Primary elections are being held tomorrow in six states for the U.S. House, Senate, and governor races. Voters heading to the polls in Alabama, Idaho, Kentucky, Oregon, and Pennsylvania. I'm Jim Roop.
12: Fairly decent drive around the metro area right now. We are seeing some slowing on the outbound side of Pena Boulevard from E-470 all the way to 56th Avenue. So plan for a little extra time leaving the airport. There is road construction in that area as well. I-70 westbound, the off-ramp to Brighton Boulevard is blocked by a stalled semi. There's safety patrol on the scene there as well. Overall, fairly decent. With traffic, I'm Jeffrey Dalle.
13: Across the Denver Metro tonight, we're going to keep those skies mostly cloudy, and along with that, a few additional scattered rain and snow showers. Frosty conditions are expected with lows right around the lower 30s. Still going to be cool for Tuesday. We'll have cloudy skies, highs low 50s with additional rain showers and some weak thunderstorms in the afternoon and into the overnight. Lows not as cold, middle and upper 30s. For Wednesday, we'll get into the lower 60s for highs, additional showers and storms, showers and thunder Thursday and Friday with highs middle and upper 60s. I'm Dave Weather Meteorologist on Watson.
14: Current temperature
15: 40 degrees.
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0: Keeping you informed and engaged. Now more than ever. This is Seculo. And now your host, Logan Seculo.
1: Welcome back to Seculo. Second half hour of the show coming right up. We do have some calls coming in and some still lines open at 1-800-684-3110. I want to take a phone call right off the back, so hopefully I'll encourage you to call in as well, be a part of this conversation. I don't like this to be a one-way street. Will and I talk, and then you guys don't respond. I want to hear from you, whether you agree with us or disagree with us, by the way. We are always happy to take your calls if you're respectful to our phone screeners, respectful to our team. Doesn't matter what side you're on, politically, or whatever it may be, or it's going to be very nuanced. That's fine. Call in. Be a part of the show. 1-800-684-3110. Let's go to David, who's calling in California on line one. David, go ahead.
19: Hey, hi. How you doing? So I just, real quick, you had made a statement that who knows, we might be turning into a Democratic. Who knows, they might win the election. All things have been exposed, and I know personally a lot of Democrats that have came over to the Republican side. So just a very scary thought if that was to take place.
1: Well, David, I wouldn't put it past anybody. And I think just as many as you're saying, especially in California, I think you're seeing maybe one of the first ever rise ups of sort of some form of conservatives having some voices in California in more recent days. I will tell you that a lot of the more standard voices in conservatism and Republicans, people you thought were the most traditional Republican voters and influencers, have started to encourage people to vote the other way, have started to promote being sort of, again, they've gone so far right that they've found themselves at the horseshoe of the left. That is where we're at today. So let's not pretend also there's not a huge group of Republican voters who are going to vote or not vote. They're going to either vote the other way or they're going to vote, specifically in spite. You know, that is happening as well. It's all about just being clear-eyed, like I said. Just make sure you go in there with the proper expectations. Don't go in there with any assumptions that anything in any district or any place is already decided.
2: Well, and here's what's so tone-deaf, going back to the James Comey discussion, is he's saying give it 2.5 years and we'll be able to rebuild the FBI and the Department of Justice. What is so fascinating there is even if he is assuming that Democrats win, right? He's assuming that everyone dislikes the changes at the FBI. Now, I know that's what the media wants you to think, right? Is that, they don't like Kash Patel. He's not really on the job. They're putting out all these crazy articles about him. But in reality, what have we seen? We've seen thwarted terror attacks. We've seen a huge crackdown on the fraud industry that has been going on in the United States for so long. And where did a lot of that even stem from? You think of this. The Medicaid expansion under Obamacare was the biggest portion of Obamacare that got people insured. But what we're now finding out more than a decade later is that maybe it also opened up the door for people ripping off the American people at an industrial scale because of how much fraud is going on. And you're seeing indictments all over the country over fraud where they're stealing taxpayer dollars. That's the work of the FBI and the DOJ. Him saying that we're going to change it back, we're going to do it. Maybe people don't want that. Maybe they want the FBI not going into churches, spying on people. They want them arresting people who are taking hundreds of millions of taxpayer dollars from you.
1: Yeah. The funny thing is, though, the media will spin that as the FBI is doing the wrong thing by investigating fraud. They're showing that as like a politically motivated moment.
2: How dare they?
1: And now, look, I do think that President Trump has adjusted some of that by making some replacements to his administration, has changed some things up, and that has helped in terms of making it look a little less, like I said, almost advertising, a little less propaganda. So I have to commend them for that. But don't pretend that's not going to be swerved as going, oh, the American people must hate this because, you know, anything the Trump administration does is bad. Because that is what the media will make you believe and control a good chunk of the country who watch and listen. We've got a few lines open now. A lot of you have called in, so thank you for calling. Stay on hold. 1-800-684-3110 to be on the air today. We've got two more lines open right now. We're going to take some calls and comments. Coming up, we're going to talk a little bit on Iran in the next segment.
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1: Welcome back to Sekulow. We are going to take some phone calls in this segment and discuss a little bit more about some updates that are going on in Iran as President Trump has sort of ramp up some of the rhetoric that really seems to be at least indicating to us that the ceasefire may be on its last legs.
2: Well, that's right. And the president is expected to convene a situation room meeting on Tuesday to discuss potential military options against Iran.
1: I'm guessing China had conversations didn't go as far as we had maybe.
2: Right. Hoped. And you also see some posts that he made over the weekend, one with the United States flag over the map of the Middle East with a bunch of arrows pointing towards Iran.
1: I missed that one.
2: That one does seem to infer potentially some sort of
1: takeover
2: action. Yeah, we'll find out. We know that this meeting, the Situation Room meeting, is tomorrow. He also put up a post that was going after the media. It says, if Iran surrenders, admits their Navy is gone and resting at the bottom of the sea, and their Air Force is no longer with us, and if their entire military walks out of Tehran, weapons dropped and hands held high, each shouting, I surrender, while wildly waving the representative white flag, and if their entire remaining leadership signs all necessary documents of surrender and admit their defeat to the great power and force of the magnificent USA, the failing New York Times, the China Street Journal, Wall Street Journal, corrupt and now irrelevant CNN, and all other members of the fake news media will headline that Iran has masterfully and brilliant victory over the United States of America. It wasn't even close.
1: You're not going to finish that, Will? The next line.
2: Okay. Well, I will. But the Democrats and media have totally lost their way. They have gone absolutely crazy. President DJT.
1: I don't think you said crazy how it was written either, because crazy was all caps with a bunch of...
2: You want me to try again?
1: Crazy!
2: It was sing-songy.
1: Well, they honored,
2: people always want you to sing.
1: You know, Mike Johnson honored Ozzy this week. So that's why I was thinking it as the beginning. The whole Osborne family was there. It was very nice.
2: Yeah, that's
1: very kind. I like a President Trump statement like this because it feels like a foreign leader that we have had to translate sometimes, and we put it through Google Translate. We're like, well, clearly there's some things lost in translation here. Right. There's some intensity, but no, Lord, no.
2: The China Street Journal.
1: It's all so intense. But look, maybe this is the kind of rhetoric you need to cross that gap.
2: Is that what you need?
1: Well, I'm talking about in terms of the, so it doesn't get lost in translation.
2: Well, if so, it's like this is very clear that he's saying if Iran does all these things, then we will let them be.
1: Yeah, that's not what it says.
2: Swerves you.
1: I think I lost my own train of thought here. So what does it say?
2: It says, you know, that if they do all these things,
1: it's still not enough.
2: No, he says then the New York Times and Wall Street, they'll all say Iran won.
1: Okay.
2: Yeah. It's a swerve. It's a lot of words to say fake news media is going to lie about it. That was at 9:40 a.m.
1: Okay.
2: So actually a reasonable time.
1: It's like a breakfast post-breakfast. Yeah. You know, you're full already. You had your coffee. I don't know if he drinks coffee. I don't know. It doesn't seem like a coffee.
2: Just Diet Cokes.
1: Yeah, exactly.
2: Right.
1: Like a real man. All right. We do have a ton of calls.
2: Yeah, let's start.
1: What do you think about that? We have a call about Iran. Let's take Jack in North Carolina. Jack, go ahead.
4: Hello.
1: Hello, Jack.
4: Hey, enjoy listening to you guys. Appreciate all your work. I just wonder, if we weaken Iran, their army and navy, why are we having such a hard time opening up the Strait of Hormuz?
1: Well, I will handle this.
2: Yeah, it's a great question, Jack. The reason being, one, their drones, they still have drone capabilities. It's obviously has weakened. They also used a lot of their arsenal in the first phase of that Operation Epic Fury. But they still have that as a threat that, hey, we can target with these unarmed drones that, they don't have to have ships to launch that. They don't have to have an air force to launch that. They just can launch them. They're one way. They're not meant to come back. But also the threat of mines, those don't take large naval vessels. They can bring them out on smaller craft and place them. That's also why there are some of those smaller craft have been hit into sink in the way that kind of the drug smuggling boats have been taken out as well. So the ability to wreak havoc on that very narrow strait is actually, they have the advantage in being able to wreak that havoc because it doesn't take super sophisticated technology or a navy. And in some ways, it's even harder to spot them doing because it isn't like an armada of navy ships going and doing. So, and that was always every analyst ever said that if we go to conflict with Iran, the threat is that they can cause disruption in shipping through the Strait of Hormuz. It's a very narrow point. I believe it's only 8 miles land to land from Oman on the other side to the mainland of Iran. It's not that hard for them to cause disturbance to the flow of sea traffic through there.
1: There you go.
2: Hope that answered
1: your question there, Jack. Getting a little geography going, Will. It's very nice. I liked it.
2: Phone line. Is that your favorite class? Did you take geography ever? Did you take a specific class that was geography?
1: Yeah, I think so.
2: I don't think I ever did. It was a part of other classes. I knew people in college and undergrad that took geography.
1: And you're like, we have maps.
2: I know.
1: It's like, who can really believe the maps?
2: There's a lot of people that don't these days, and maybe they didn't take geography. Maybe
1: I don't know. Maybe they did, and they were like, not
2: this
1: convinced.
2: This seems like a propaganda class.
1: Not
2: I
1: convinced.
2: Just feel like an entire term on just geography, like... I didn't take the class, so I can't know. But
1: if I gave
2: you've got to be a great professor to make that engagement.
1: If I gave you the United States of America blank, could you fill in every state?
2: Probably.
1: I think I could.
2: Yeah. I mean, are the boundaries there? Or do I have to draw boundaries?
1: No, boundaries are there.
2: Yeah, easy.
1: Midwest, you got it? You got it?
2: Midwest is actually probably the easiest for me.
1: Well, that's the craziest thing I've ever heard.
2: Well, no, I mean, they're like mostly squares.
1: Yeah, exactly.
2: Yeah, and if you
1: there's
2: know
1: a lot of squares.
2: Which square goes where.
1: I can get the coast pretty good.
2: Okay.
1: You know, those
2: I don't
1: are
2: know,
1: pretty
2: see,
1: identifiable
2: New
1: shapes.
2: New England's a little bit more difficult, because like Vermont,
1: like
2: New
1: tiny.
2: Hampshire is kind of like a yin-yang.
1: Yeah.
2: But so which is which?
1: Yin-yang.
2: I don't know.
1: All right, back to the calls. Whew, let's go to Bonnie in Washington. Mix it up there. Bonnie, welcome.
3: Hi there. I really enjoy the information you guys share because I know it's the truth. I thank God daily. I was born and raised when I was in the value system I was raised with. And I feel I've been healthy my whole life, but I'm now 78 and probably in the mid 70s. My health, you know, isn't like I was when I was 20. So why don't we have in our Constitution or the regulations for our president and even our Congress and Senate and House and judges,
1: Bonnie,
3: age limit?
1: This is a topic of conversation. I think we've also learned with time is that an 80-year-old in one body and an 80-year-old in another body is not exactly equal. We don't know. You could be, there's a 90-year-old, there's 100-year-olds that I know that are outpacing people in their 70s or is there 60s at this point. So,
2: you know multiple of them?
1: I mean, know of multiple of them.
2: Okay.
1: Yes. And I know some of them in their 90s. And that's just also, Bonnie, I think where we're at right now is sure, maybe when the Constitution was written, when all of this started to be set, the presidential rules, people weren't living to the lengths that they are living now. But that also means the medical has gotten so much better that you are going to have generations of people that are living. I mean, how many more people do you know, Bonnie? I mean, this is rhetorical, but that you know now that, you know, are living into their, not only their 70s and into their 80s and 90s. A lot more than the previous generation, just one generation ago. Our parents' generation, our grandparents' generation, who, you know, I feel like there was very few people who made it out of their 70s. You knew people, oh, they're in their 80s? That's not rare anymore. So that does start to change that conversation. I also don't love the idea of throwing more limits.
2: Well,
1: on the presidency.
2: And to her comment as well, she also asked,
1: I understand, though,
2: what would it take to make it happen? I think it would take constitutional amendments, especially for the office of the presidency. Even Congress has age where you can start, but not where you age out. You have to reach a certain age before you can run for president, before you can be a senator, things of that nature, a member of the House. So I do think that the only way to do that would be a constitutional amendment, and I don't see that happening.
1: Yeah, and honestly, I've never been a big fan of that, even the how old you have to be running for president.
2: Right.
1: I've always thought that was a weird arbitrary number that we have picked for some reason that you have to be in your
2: 35,
1: mid-30s. I'm not really sure that's how I've ever felt that that's necessary. Now, do I think that maybe you should be over 35 for life experience sake? Yeah, probably. But I'm also open to the American people making that decision. I think we've seen successful people in all forms of life, at all points of life. So, I don't know.
2: I wonder if the founders and framers were thinking, like, because you couldn't just go see the president at that point,
1: yeah,
2: they're like, you just got to make sure they're old enough, because you could just see a name,
1: yeah,
2: back then and have no idea.
1: Yeah, it could be a dog.
2: Right.
1: So
2: you got to have some limits.
1: Yeah, I understand that. And they're like, 34, that's a ripe old age. They only got another good 10 out of left. All right, we'll be right back with more on Seculo.
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1: Made it here, folks. Last segment of the day for your Monday. Phone lines are open for you at 1-800-684-3110. I'm looking into the studio and I'm thinking, I don't know if we did make it. There's some concerning faces in there, Will.
5: Are they so sad?
1: Very stressed out
5: Why are
1: faces.
5: They stressed?
1: Monday. Look, now there's some excitement. I've turned them all around. There's even some thumbs up from people. I can't see their faces. I think they're knowing. There's something happening in there.
5: They're having a giggle fest in there.
1: Now they are. There wasn't a second ago, I assure you.
2: Yeah.
1: During the break, there was no giggling happening. But speaking of that, we got some phone lines open. 1-800-684-3110. Want to take some calls. These are all related to like war, so I guess it's not necessarily giggle fest.
2: What about James, comment about James Comey that came in
1: all
2: on
1: right.
2: Rumble.
1: It said, Comey, don't play that.
2: It said, this from Rumble, said, Comey isn't radical enough for the current Democratic base. And I don't disagree with that, and that's also why a potential run from James Comey, I think, would be difficult. Because
1: you say that, though.
2: He wouldn't be at home on the Republican side.
1: You say that, but then you look at Joe Biden, who at the time of his pre-Obama was a very, very moderate Democrat. The time during Obama was still a pretty moderate Democrat. You know, they elected as their president of the United States a very old, you know, white man. You know, if you want to really break it down, who had pretty moderate ideas, but was able to be controlled by the far left of the party. So you make a palatable candidate for your moderate Democrats, and then you swoop in with the people around them to really control what they're doing. The problem is, I don't think James Comey also is a what I'd consider to be a moderate. I would actually put Joe Biden closer to that than where James Comey is.
2: I also don't think that James Comey would be controllable. I think he thinks right. He is the smartest man in the room, and that if he were to make a run for president, it's because he believes that he is the one that could lead, not that
1: he
2: would
1: is the
2: play
1: power.
2: The political game. Because that, in reality, that is what the entire DNC apparatus has become, is just a political game of who can be controlled by the party bosses.
1: And by the way, that could happen too in the Republican side. It could very easily happen depending on who you decide to get, you know, nominate the next go around. There are always people, career people. Look even at President Trump's first term. Look at George W. Bush. Look at George Bush Sr. Look at Ronald Reagan. You know, they got surrounded by people who a lot of times were career politicians or career, even career administration. People that had been involved in multiple administrations. Sometimes for the better. I will say you sometimes want people with experience who've been there before, who understand how the offices work. Because sometimes you go too far out and you get some wild things happening. You get people who are ineffective because they don't understand how to play the game of politics. I mean, look, like we've said, with the whole Doge situation, you had Elon Musk, who I thought was doing a great job coming in there, great intentions, coming in there saying this is so controlled, there's so much red tape, there's so much happening in the politicization of these departments that it's almost impossible to get anything done. Sort of the veil was lifted for him, saying, oh, I am wasting my time here in this office to try to actually get anything done. I think a lot of people, when they see behind the curtain of what happens in politics, they realize that's the case. Now, that changed up a little bit this term, but it's why you see sometimes those same faces, those same voices get repeated over and over again. It's why James Comey is still out there in the press and could likely have a very long career, depending on who becomes president next or who gets elected. That being said, I want to take some calls before we have to wrap up. Let's hop on to one. Will, where you want to go?
2: Let's go to Jeff calling in Virginia, watching on Salem News Channel. Jeff, you're on Sekulow.
6: Thank you so much. Mr. Witt mentioned earlier about the National Popular Interstate Compact.
2: Yes.
6: And my state, Commonwealth of Virginia, voted for that. Is there any work being done? It seems to be this is very unconstitutional, to hopefully derail it before it goes down the road.
2: Well, what Jeff is asking about is the National Popular Vote Interstate Compact. That's the official title. And 18 states plus D.C., have enacted this so far. Together, they have 222 electoral votes that they're pledging. Virginia was the 19th jurisdiction that just signed this into law. What it states is that if they get to 270 collective electoral votes, because that's what you need to win the presidency, 270 to win, then they will no longer go based off how their state votes to award their electoral votes. They will go based off what the national popular vote is. It is concerning. There is, are definitely, there's work being done, I would say, by probably the RNC and things to look at this. It's
1: Why
2: not.
1: Would you want to it's what, not essentially waste your vote at this point?
2: Because they think that they can win more consistently if they go with the popular vote. It changes the way that, people campaign, but it also completely messes up the system.
1: That's more what I'm saying. Yeah.
2: Then if you're campaigning in a place like Virginia,
1: right,
2: you're not fighting for those votes.
1: You're running for a national number.
2: Right.
1: You're running for California and New York.
2: It's a complete end run around the Constitution and the Electoral College system. I'm sure there will be challenges to it if it gets to that 270.
1: Yeah.
2: But the concern is, I mean, it's uncharted territory, whether or not how courts would rule on
1: it. Yeah, it's creative. It's interesting. Nothing short of that. Let's go ahead and continue on with the calls. Thanks, Jeff. Let's go to Gabe, who is calling South Carolina. Gabe, go ahead.
5: Yeah, I just wanted to hear your guys' thoughts on the reports that Pakistan was harboring some Iranian planes during the negotiations.
2: I don't have any sort of intelligence or anything that isn't public.
1: More than what you've seen, yeah.
2: But I would say Pakistan, they are mediating for a reason. It's not like they are exclusively friendly to the United States. We also know that Osama bin Laden lived pretty close to a military base in Pakistan for a very long time before he was taken out by the United States. Pakistan is not necessarily a 100% ally of the United States.
1: There's a reason they're the middleman.
2: Exactly.
1: And today, look, they've said they've presented a new version of the deal. Pakistan has done that. So look, if you're going to have a middleman, you can have someone that, you know, you could shake hands with, but you're not necessarily the most friendly with.
2: Right.
1: And that's probably the only way things can get done. So though the reports are probably not inaccurate, I understand the need to have these sort of gray partners, if you will.
2: That's
1: people
2: right.
1: that are not necessarily just 100% on your side, or therefore you may not be able to have any sort of progress moving forward. Now, looking at President Trump's statements for the last few days, that doesn't look very likely to begin with. Let's go ahead and go to Gene to wrap us up. Gene, go ahead.
7: Yes, sir. Answering or adding to that comment about the gentleman who asked why the Strait of Hormuz is open if we sunk the Navy and destroyed the Air Force, and your comment was about drones. How do we know those drones are actually Iranian?
2: Well, one, that is what, obviously, we're taking the word of the U.S. military and the intelligence.
1: But how do they know? Saying.
2: They would know based off of examining them.
1: Yeah, construction.
2: The construction of it, the intelligence they have, seeing where they were launched from.
1: Pieces, where they come from.
2: Right. They have a lot of technology that lets them know where it's coming from.
1: Yeah, remember that they're monitoring it all the way. Look, Eugene, it's okay to ask those questions, but I do think there's some things it's okay to go, you know what, we can at least say that is likely the case. With that, I do want to thank all of you who called in. A lot of you didn't end up calling in at the end, so I appreciate that. We got a great week of show packed for you. Will's going to be hosting the show tomorrow.
2: That's right.
1: I'm off.
2: Rick Grinnell will be joining for a segment tomorrow.
1: So it's going to be a packed show tomorrow. You got to make sure that you give the phone screener, you know, respect tomorrow, but you also get a lot of calls from Will tomorrow while I'm out. Phone lines will be open for you, so make sure you call in and support the work of the ACLJ at ACLJ.org. And while you're there, sign our new petition specifically about James Comey right now, ACLJ.org/sign. Do it today. 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We will talk to you. 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
26: Police in San Diego say two suspects and three adult victims are dead following an active shooting event at the Islamic Center of San Diego. San Diego Police Chief Scott Wall says police initially got a call from the mother of one of the two suspected teenage shooters.
27: The call came in as a runaway, and then it kind of elevated as mom began to kind of piece together what she was finding with her son. She realized that she was missing weapons, multiple weapons. Her vehicle was missing.
26: Wall says officers found the two suspects a few blocks from the center, dead in a car from what's believed to be self-inflicted gunshot wounds. President Trump says a planned military attack against Iran that was set for tomorrow has been held off. In a post on Truth Social, Trump says the leaders of Qatar, Saudi Arabia, and the UAE telling him serious negotiations are taking place and they believe a deal will be reached. Trump says the deal would be acceptable to the U.S. and all Middle Eastern nations because it includes no nuclear weapons for Iran. A fast-moving Southern California brush fire is prompting mandatory evacuation orders. Ventura County Fire PIO Andrew Dowd says the so-called Sandy Fire in Simi Valley has reached several hundred acres and operations are ongoing to fight the blaze.
11: We have at least 200 firefighters actively engaged in this firefight, both from the air and from the ground. We have fixed-wing aircraft making

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8: Three adults at the San Diego Islamic Center are dead following an active shooter at the center earlier today. San Diego Police Chief Scott Wall says all of the children from pre-K to third grade are unhurt.
9: And I tell you what got me. Watching the kids come running out. Just thankful to be alive.
8: Wall says the two suspects, believed to be ages 17 and 19, are dead from apparent self-inflicted gunshot wounds. Investigators, including the FBI, are looking into a motive for the shooting. President Trump says the U.S. has had very big discussions with Iran. Speaking from the White House, he confirms he's paused a planned military attack against Iran that was set for tomorrow after Middle Eastern leaders asked him for a delay. Trump says Iran and the U.S. have been close to deals before, but in his words, this is a little different. The president says the planned strike will be delayed for a little while talks take place, adding he hopes the strike could be put off forever. Meantime, the president says more prescription drugs are being added to the Trump RX site. In a healthcare affordability event at the White House, he says the website is adding seven times the amount of drugs it currently has.
10: So we've slashed the price of dozens of commonly used prescription drugs by differences of 400, 500, and even 600%.
8: The president says the discounted prices will save Americans $500 billion in costs. He says it's all part of his efforts to bring down health care costs for U.S. citizens. The LAPD detective known for discovering the bloody glove in the O.J. Simpson murder case has died. TMZ reporting Mark Furman died from an aggressive form of throat cancer May 12th. He retired from the LAPD in 1995, wrote true crime books, later becoming a TV and radio personality. Furman was 74. I'm Jim Root.
11: Across the Denver Metro tonight, we're going to keep those skies mostly cloudy, and along with that, a few additional scattered rain and snow showers. Frosty conditions are expected with lows right around the lower 30s. Still going to be cool for Tuesday. We'll have cloudy skies, highs low 50s, with additional rain showers and some weak thunderstorms in the afternoon and into the overnight. Lows not as cold, middle and upper 30s. For Wednesday, we'll get into the lower 60s for highs, additional showers and storms, showers and thunder Thursday and Friday with highs middle and upper 60s. I'm Dave Weather Media.

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8: Police say there was hate rhetoric involved after two suspects and three adult victims were killed during an active shooting event at the Islamic Center of San Diego. San Diego Police Chief Scott Wall says police initially got a call from the mom of one of the two suspected teenage shooters warning that her son took several weapons from her home. President Trump says he pushed pause on a planned Iranian strike because of positive ongoing negotiations with Iran, combined with Middle Eastern leaders asking him for a delay. The president says the planned strike will be delayed for a little while talks take place, adding he hopes the strike could be put off forever. Primary elections are being held tomorrow in six states for the U.S. House, Senate, and governor races. Voters heading to the polls in Alabama, Idaho, Kentucky, Oregon, and Pennsylvania. I'm Jim Roop.
9: Across the Denver Metro tonight, we're going to keep those skies mostly cloudy. And along with that, a few additional scattered rain and snow showers. Frosty conditions are expected with lows right around the lower 30s. Still going to be cool for Tuesday. We'll have cloudy skies, highs low 50s with additional rain showers and some weak thunderstorms in the afternoon and into the overnight. Lows not as cold, middle and upper 30s. For Wednesday, we'll get into the lower 60s for highs. Additional showers and storms, showers and thunder Thursday and Friday with highs middle and upper 60s. I'm Day Weather Meteorologist Don Watson.
10: Current temperature
11: 41 degrees.
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you say? Shall we close the books on a Monday? I think that's a good idea. Let's do it. We cross over the midnight hour on the East Coast. So, welcome into a Tuesday. Good evening to the rest of the country. Yep. Over the next several hours, we'll let you catch up. Transition into the 19th day of May, a.k.a. Tuesday. And away we go. Welcome aboard the Steve Sommers Overnight Drive, live from the Hot Shot Secret Studios. It's kind of a soggy night outside the secret bunker. Now we've had several hours. It's a good soaking rain. Just a steady, much-needed rainfall, actually. It's been pretty dry. So that'll be good for the farmers, good for the agriculture. Get those crops growing. So continue to see a soggy condition southwest Ohio. Really, it's a rainy night right down along the Ohio River through northern Kentucky, south central and southeast Indiana. Rains from, say, just east of Evansville, Indiana. Just south of there, you've got Owensboro, Kentucky. Still seeing some rain in the Louisville area. Again, right on up into southwest Ohio. Stronger storms. Now, what has been a very active Monday. 24 hours ago, we were breaking down the latest from the Weather Service offices and our friends at AccuWeather anticipating what could have been a violent day indeed.

0: We saw dozens of tornadic warned cells. It started in the early afternoon. Continued right on through the evening hours. I'd say the worst, essentially behind us. We're still seeing a few severe thunderstorm warnings. Over the last few hours, we've kind of transitioned into more of what would be a straight line wind, possible damaging straight line winds. Still contending with some hail. Some areas have seen inches of rain, which indeed has prompted some flash flood watches, flash flood warnings. Flooding conditions through central and south central Indiana. Some flooding conditions south central Illinois. The tornado watches, which remain in effect for a couple more hours again, but the threat continues to diminish with each passing hour. These will expire at 1 a.m. Central Time, 2 o'clock Eastern, in effect for north central and central portions of Missouri, down into southeastern Kansas. Southeastern Kansas is indeed still seeing some of those stronger storms, severe thunderstorm warnings, primarily again for straight-line winds and reports of hail. So we'll kind of transition all this activity, the severe weather threat, you know, all continues to shift eastward for Tuesday into Wednesday. While these storms' intensity for the next couple days significantly lower than what we witnessed both Sunday and Monday, yeah, there will still be some risk of severe weather. Tuesday's severe weather stretching from the Rio Grande in Texas all the way to southern Ontario, Canada, a broad area. There will be a separate small pocket of heavy, gusty thunderstorms that may rumble through New York State and parts of New England. As we move forward to midweek Wednesday, we could see severe thunderstorms developing from eastern Tennessee, stretching to southeastern New York, and parts of southern New England. The threat for Wednesday does include some of our major metro areas and some of our airport hubs, New York City, Philadelphia, Washington, D.C. A separate pocket of heavy, possibly severe thunderstorms is forecast to unfold over portions of western and central Texas again Wednesday afternoon. Main threats for these storms, both today and Wednesday, strong straight-line wind gusts, sudden downpours, reduced visibility, needed rain for some of the drought-stricken areas in the southern states. Now, most of these severe thunderstorms will occur along a cool front that's going to knock down the building heat wave. That front's going to pick up forward speed as we head into midweek, then kind of grinding to a halt over the southern states for the second half of the week. The intense storms through Tuesday will unleash some torrential downpours and localized flash flooding from the plains to the upper Midwest. Meanwhile, storms along the advancing front and where that boundary ultimately stops could bring some rainfall rates of multiple inches per hour. While the storm's forward motion should limit rainfall totals from Tuesday into Wednesday, excessive rain may still develop later this week from parts of Texas to the Tennessee Valley. If repeated downpours develop, the danger of flash flooding may actually outweigh the benefits of the drought relief in some communities. As we were talking last evening, portions of Kansas, Nebraska, that were hammered by those severe storms and numerous tornadoes. Sunday evening or afternoon into the early hours of Monday, indeed, we can look back as folks were getting out after the sun rose here Monday morning, surveying the damage, the destruction from numerous dozens of tornadoes tore across parts of the plains and the Midwest as the severe weather outbreak was getting underway Sunday into Monday. Damaged homes, flipped vehicles, widespread storm reports stretching from Kansas to Iowa. More than 25 possible tornadoes reported across Kansas, Nebraska, Minnesota, and Iowa, according to the Storm Prediction Center. Some of the worst damage reported in Hall and Howard counties there in Nebraska. Another tornado reported in Hebron, Nebraska, where the National Weather Service had issued a rare tornado emergency about 7 p.m. local time there Sunday evening. That's a confirmed damaging, dangerous tornado on the ground. AccuWeather extreme meteorologist Dr. Reed Timmer was on the ground intercepting several of those tornadoes in Nebraska, including one near St. Paul and St. Liberty. In Palmer, Nebraska, AccuWeather storm chaser Aaron Rigsby capturing video of an impressive tornado on the ground as it moved across that area. Storm chaser Brandon Clement captured some drone video of damage in St. Paul, where a reported tornado flipped vehicles, numerous homes destroyed. In addition to the tornado activity, hundreds of reports of damaging hail, wind being filed with the Storm Prediction Center. Hailstones more than 2 inches in diameter reported in Stanton, Iowa. Nebraska's damaging tornadoes came as another round of severe weather was unfolding, of course, here this past day, Monday. Considering there were several dozen tornadoes on Sunday, of course, forecasters had anticipated even more activity. Could be several dozen tornadoes. Again, that's what occurred from Monday afternoon to Monday evening. I guess as we progress on into early Tuesday, as we just followed Sunday's destruction, we'll get updates how many of those tornadoes actually were on the ground and how much damage occurred there. But as I said, we saw dozens and dozens of tornado-warned cells throughout the afternoon and evening this past afternoon. So here we find ourselves, believe it or not, we're counting down the days to kind of the unofficial kickoff of summer, a.k.a. Memorial Day weekend. An early look for some of the travelers' weather. And I know this far out, forecasts will always be subject to change. But downpours and thunderstorms indeed may disrupt some of the outdoor plans for the south central U.S. On into the northeast over the Memorial Day weekend. They tell us much of the Rockies, the Pacific Coast, and the far southeast is expected to remain mostly dry as the nation honors fallen service members. Yeah, more on the early Memorial Day weekend forecast coming up here. Plenty to unfold what's occurring as we get the new week underway. We'll break it down for you here. The latest on the Middle East, prices at the pump, industry headlines, still digesting the Supreme Court ruling late last week, and broker liability. We'll break it down for you as we kick off a brand new day. Great to have you on board the Steve Summers Overnight Drive.
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0: How about it? Scrapyard waving all five. Out of the box as we kick off a brand new day. All right, good morning to the Guardian of Chaos. 68 degrees, we're clear. Supposed to warm up to 90 degrees here today. Thanks for the much-needed distraction. Stay safe, everybody. Thanks for the ride. Get a little taste of summer there along the eastern seaboard. Shorty getting the week started here at I-95 southbound Brunswick, Georgia, with 72 degrees. Orlando, turnaround number one. Marianne in the house. Good morning, Steve, the overnight family. Pappy's in the house. She says, good morning, the Buckeye Boy and all the overnight listening family. Have a blessed day. Good morning from the Mile High City. There's Brett checking in with 39 degrees. Cloudy skies. We had a lot of rain yesterday and today. Hey, I'll be heading down to West Palm Beach when I get off work in the morning for my mom's 70th birthday. All right, happy birthday, Mom. It'll be great to see family and friends. I hope everybody has a great start to their Tuesday. There's Ken on board. Morning, Steve, and the whole gang checking in from Canada, eh? Michael on board. What's up, people? There's Jeffrey, Southern Florida. Hello, Steve, the overnight family. Crazy Ray, West Michigan. Checking in for the best 5 hours on the radio, 67 degrees. Cheers to you at the Steve Summers Overnight Drive. John Ferguson, here we go. I had it again on a Monday. Welcome back to another full week of work. Driving east on US 20 Central Iowa at this point in time. Yeah, got a heavy mist. Yeah, steady, gusty winds, 20, 30 miles per hour underneath the slow pressure system behind this line of storms. Everybody drive safe tonight. We were dodging the hailstones and the lightning bolts. Yeah, be safe out there. Good morning to all the overnight crew. Yeah, southeastern Kansas, I'm seeing straight line winds, 60 miles an hour with some of these storms. Golf ball size hail, they're reporting. They're thinking of I-35 right now, getting hit between the 1 and 19 mile marker. So slow it down. Be careful. So we're back at it once again. Saddle up, nocturnal listeners. The midnight hour, 70 degrees, Harrison, Ohio, with some rain the last few hours. A tragic shooting this past day, San Diego. Two suicidal teenagers become homicidal. All right, snuggle up to whomever, whatever. Let them know you love them. Indeed, that was at the Islamic Center. Yeah, we'll give you more on that as we progress here into a Tuesday. Santa Claus, what do you say? Top of the morning, Steve, 78 degrees at Sacramento International Airport. Getting ready for the upcoming Memorial Day weekend festivities in Frisco and remembering our fallen servicemen and women. There you go. He's going to be participating. Is that the parade weekend? You're going to be participating in Santa Claus out. Good to have you with us. Hello, John Rigsby. Good morning, Mr. Steve. Happy Taco Tuesday. Had a warm day, 84 degrees, then some rain. And whatever happened to the Lone Ranger? I enjoyed him calling in. We're cloudy with 68 degrees in Indianapolis. I did, if you had missed it last week, I did mention got a message from Ranger last week. It's about this time a week ago, Tuesday or Wednesday. He got some not so good news, as he put it. Yeah, the cancer is spreading to other areas in the lymph node system. So, yes, prayers for the Lone Ranger. I have not spoke to him directly, but he sent me the medical report. So it's 844-844-3388. Hello, Larry. Good afternoon. Hammer down. Be safe. 80 degrees. It's 80 degrees after the midnight hour in Plattekill, New York. Round one to Schenectady in New York. Nap time's over. Coffee cups full. There we go. It's time to ride. Looks like Kentucky Ken is on board. Good to have you with us. Iron Duck, good morning. Overnight crew checking in from Reno, Nevada tonight. Delivered my load earlier in Rockland, California. I'll be loading in the morning, heading up to Boardman, Oregon. All right, keep the rubber side down. There is Buckeye Boy. Checking in from Ackworth, Georgia, 73 degrees. It was a pretty warm day here yesterday. Wild caught working in the yard. I helped plant some knockout roses, digging up a couple that didn't make it. You know, I'm so out of shape, it didn't take very long. I have to try and finish today before heading out this evening to Miami for a Thursday delivery. I do not agree with President Trump and his decision not to eradicate, the leadership and the IRGC to get the Strait of Hormuz open. I don't trust these countries that asked him not to. Are they really our allies? Why aren't they helping with getting the Strait open, with ships, or at least reimbursing us for what we're spending to try and get those ships through? Anyway, have a great night, everyone. Be careful out there. President did indeed call off what was apparently today, Tuesday, strikes were set to resume in Iran. The request, according to his post, came from several other Middle Eastern countries. Yeah, we'll give you his full statement coming up here. But yeah, we had the likes of Qatar, Saudi Arabia, the United Arab Emirates, all stating supposedly that they're involved in very forward-moving negotiations, like we keep hearing this back and forth. We might have a diplomatic resolution. We got to get that done ASAP. Inventories of oil all over the planet are dropping dramatically. Oil prices holding in there relatively steady right now. But, all that, we got the details, and we'll share it with you. Coming your way as we roll into a Tuesday. How about it? Two-time, Lord Weiss, two-time world champion bull hauler. 52 degrees rain in Mankato, Minnesota. Got the powerful chrome-plated cow truck pointed towards America's Dairyland at a high rate of speed. Looks as though President Trump's back down on Iran again. No surprise. It's a good thing we don't have economic issues bending people over here at home. At this point, 47 needs to put up or shut up. Has anyone asked why, after 47 years and billions of dollars, Iran had yet to have a nuclear bomb? I guess the gaslight news networks have enough people that believe we need to throw all of our American treasures into play an army. Anyway, I feel better now, Steve. Special shout out to the man that only works one day a year.
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4: Police say there was hate rhetoric involved after two suspects and three adult victims were killed during an active shooting event at the Islamic Center of San Diego. San Diego Police Chief Scott Wall says police initially got a call from the mom of one of the two suspected teenage shooters warning that her son took several weapons from her home. President Trump says he pushed pause on a planned Iranian strike because of positive ongoing negotiations with Iran, combined with Middle Eastern leaders asking him for a delay. The president says the planned strike will be delayed for a little while talks take place, adding he hopes the strike could be put off forever. Primary elections are being held tomorrow in six states for the U.S. House, Senate, and governor races. Voters heading to the polls in Alabama, Idaho, Kentucky, Oregon, and Pennsylvania. I'm Jim Roop.
5: We might start our Tuesday with some patchy fog, overcast skies, and temps chilly in the low 30s. Additional light snow showers across the Denver metro for Tuesday morning. Rain showers and some thunderstorms Tuesday afternoon and evening. Highs Tuesday in the low 50s with lows upper 30s, upper 50s, low 60s Wednesday. Another front will trigger a few more showers and thunderstorms with scattered showers and thunderstorms expected Thursday and Friday. Highs middle and upper 60s with lows in the low 40s. I'm Dave Weather meteorologist on watch.
6: Current temperature
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8: 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See how cool this is going to be? 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

0: 30 couple of her listening friends checking in YouTube, Facebook. Yeah, Buckeye Boys, sorry to hear about Ranger. He has such an interesting character. I loved his top 10 list over the years. Yeah, he put together some good ones over the years, didn't he? Dirty Harry, good morning, Steve. Everyone had a great day. Finally hit 80 degrees in Buffalo. As I enjoyed the day, at 3 a.m. yesterday, I was woke up by the phone ringing. I looked at the caller ID. It was my best friend, Steve, asking if I could take him to the hospital 9:30 in the morning. Diagnosed with internal bleeding. So say a prayer for Steve, my best friend, as I am now praying for Lone Ranger. Thank you to all. God bless. Hello, Jason. Good morning, Steve. Passing through Wichita, Kansas. Still under a tornado watch. There's still some heavy thunderstorms on my way to northern Nebraska. Load of baler twine. All right, be safe out there to all the listening family. James, following up on Iran, stating any deal that leaves the current regime in place in Iran is unacceptable as far as I'm concerned. I hope the president doesn't plan on throwing him a lifeline. All right, very good. Thanks for your thoughts. Hey, been missing in action for a few days. What's been happening, Grump?
1: Oh, not much. Not much. Just been kind of, you know, dodging storms and being in storms and getting knocked all over the damn highway in them. And, you know, it just, I'm over here at Cameron, Missouri right now, and we just had a, you know, pretty good one come through. They had a tornado on the ground. I think it was 9 miles north of here, something like that, a little while ago. But yeah, it's been weird, man. I don't know about this. You know, this. I don't know if all of those damn environmentalists has thrown some bad juju on us or what the hell's going on. But they damn sure, man. We've had the storms here lately. I guess we can start off with this. That was thunder right there, by the way, and lightning. this 2014 CFP, you know, I looked in, the, you know, read over that a couple of times there, and you know, a lot of different articles that was written about it and kind of trying to draw some kind of conclusion on it, but I don't think it'd be that bad, you know, honestly. I think if they went into a 2014, you know, playoff roster, it would be, in my view, it'd be damn nice if they got rid of the conference playoffs, you know, and just, you know, went for the gold there. I mean, like, whoever's, you know, ahead at the end of the conference anyway, you know how they do their damn rankings. It's absolutely asinine how they can look at some of the rankings and, you know, somebody that's lost one game can be behind somebody that's lost two because they've played, you know,
0: right,
1: an extra game or, you know, something in their conference. And it just, I don't know. I think in that case, it would probably be just a little bit better to spread the, maybe it'd be better to, you know, spread a lot of the players around. I mean, more of them would go to more teams that they thought they had a chance instead of loading up teams like Ohio State and you know, some of the Southeast Conference teams there. So it definitely has its place, I guess. The one thing that I'm tired of is damn bowl games. I mean, it just, you know, bowl games this year last year had the lowest viewership of any bowl games. You know, they just, people just got tired of, you know, because number one, if they're going to be in the conference, if they're going to be in the playoffs, they don't play their good players, you know, a lot of times. If they do, it's just like, you know, a lot of the stuff that goes on in pro football, you know, play the second strings and stuff like that to keep them getting hurt. But I just don't care for the bowl games. I watch a couple of them. That's about it. But, I think it would break up a lot of that. Maybe, I don't know, but, you know, and then you look at it, Steve, and and you think about how the March Madness and the brackets and things like that has helped college basketball. I mean, that's, people lives for that. I mean, it's just, you know, when they drawing up their brackets and everything, I mean, it's just the betting, you know, if you ever look on betting sites and stuff like that, it's, you know, the brackets are there. I didn't bet anything on any of the college basketball because I really don't watch it that much, but you know, I think it might help it. I'm not kidding you. I think it might bring, the viewers up. I think it may be good for, you know, some of the money that's being passed around and things like that. They'd be, you know, if they knew that they had a shot of being in that 2014, they, you know, it might help it out.
0: Yeah.
1: I don't know.
0: Any idea why the SEC, I mean, what I was reading last evening said the SEC doesn't think that they say 16 tops. Yeah. They're not for the 24. Why would they have that take? Do you know?
1: Well, I think they were all for it until they started talking about doing away with the, you know, the SEC championship, because that's a money maker for them.
0: Okay.
1: You know, it's a money maker for them. And so I think they were leaning more that way until, plus it's going to, like I said, it's going to drive other players into teams that could be in that top 24. You know, it's going to be more interesting because basically what they do is they wipe the slate clean, you know, when they start the playoffs. And, you know, of course you got your rankings and stuff on the playoffs, who's going to be, you know, in what bracket or who they're going to play who and this and that. But they're all going to be fighting for that number one seed, you know, and that's right there. You know, of course it's going to piss off the SEC because they've been dominant for years and years and years, you know. The top 10 or the Big Ten is won the last three, you know, consecutive, bowl game or championships. And, that's, you know, that's kind of kicked them in the seat. So yeah, they're going to raise a little hell about it. I think it just adds more to the competition for the SEC. And, I don't think they like that. You know, they're kind of pushing that away, but there's a lot of coaches in the Big Ten conference and, you know, some of the other conferences that are all for it. You know, they think it may help. I don't have nothing against it. I mean, it's the more you look at it, the more you think, well, hell, maybe it's going to bring, you know, a balance to the end of the year, you know, as compared to what it is. I just wish they'd get rid of some of these damn bowl games. I mean, they're ridiculous. But anyway, you talk a little bit about that Amazon LTL.
0: Yeah.
1: Amazon, when I started reading it, and I read, you know, through several different venues of it, and Big Ed called me last night, and I was going to call even, hell, I was right in the middle of them damn storms. And the time I got parked, man, I was wore out. I was like mentally and physically just. But I think Amazon is just wanting to dominate everything. You know, right now, I mean, you know, they got Amazon Freight, they got all this other stuff that's going on. It's just not for their, you know, warehousing and, you know, their logistics and things like that. But they're, you know, the LTL market is something that they haven't dominated and they're looking at doing that. It just seems to me that like they want to not just dominate it, but, you know, control the whole thing. They're losing money on a lot of the LTL stuff when some of the carriers that are booking out some of the stuff that they, you know, that they want to target. You know, that Amazon wants to target, and they want to target between the 150 pound, freight on up to the 15,000 pound mark. You know, and they just expand their trailer fleet right now. I mean, they're, you know, it's going to be pulling their trailers, so they're going to make money off that anyway, regardless of what the carrier is or who, you know, how they partner up with whoever. They kept using that word, you know, Amazon did, was we want to partner up with LTL, you know, as an LTL carriers, you know, and things to help us out. But they didn't mention any pup trailers or, you know, anything like that, pulling any doubles or anything like that. They wanted more specialized trailers with lift gates and stuff like that to add to their 60,000 trailer fleet, you know, right now. You know, there was a time it was hard when they first got going good. It was hard to find a damn dry van. You know, I mean, they were taking anything and everything that they could get just to load up, you know, Amazon freight with them. And, right now they're, you know, they're replacing FedEx for the most wrecks and crazy stuff that goes on the highway. I mean, you know, now, you know, Amazon trailers or Amazon, you know, they're either in the way or in the damn ditch. You know, it just seems like they're dominating in the wrecks and stuff like that. And so I don't know. I hope they got some damn good insurance or something, but they're just seems to me like there's more to this than meets the eye, and I think they're paying out more on the Amazon freight or on the LTL freight in that market than they want, and they're getting a lot of blowback from a lot of the shippers that supplies Amazon. So why not send their own trucks over their LTL stuff and make put 24 pallets on the damn trailer, you know, I mean, if that's what it is. They'll have guys that'll do it. I mean, right now it's, when you talk to some of these Amazon drivers, good luck. I mean, it seems like they're being left alone, and why, I don't know. Most of them are, so many of them are foreign drivers right now, and they brought them over here for that reason. And Amazon is sponsoring a lot of Visa drivers, believe it or not. And I don't know who the drivers themselves are driving for owner operators or small fleets or what the hell they're doing, but they're bringing them over here to fill them spots. But it just seems to me like they're not being touched the way that some of them should be. And I got DOT'd Saturday. I mean, full blown DOT again up in mm-hmm. Iowa, and I was sitting there talking to the officer about it, and we kind of brought up that conversation there. And I said, what are you seeing now, as far as targeting, who's targeting who? And, he said that right now they're putting more, roving units on the road because they're dodging the scales when they're open more. And so they're catching more of them. But he said, they opened the scale up the other night and, they had two car haulers pull on. Both of them were Russian. Hardly spoke a damn word of English. One of them had been on personal conveyance for 3,700 miles. He had ran out of hours a long time ago, so he just put it on personal conveyance. Mm-hmm. He was still picking up cars and stuff like that. And he said the kicker was he'd done all this 3,700 miles in 4 days. And I said, you're kidding me. He said, nope. He said, we see that all the time. And I kind of wondered why the damn car hauler was sitting there, and stuff. And he had 7 warrants against him, so they arrested him. But the other one, they shut him down. And anyway, he had to get his stuff right and everything. But he was down for a good while, too. But, he said, this is common practice, finding multiple e-logs, in vehicles and never seeing a mileage one put on them. That's one of the ways that's how they can tell who's cheating the system and who can't is just by the truck mileage, or if they have it on there, it may be different. And they'll say, well, I was in a different truck. We move around on trucks knowing damn well that they don't, mm-hmm. So one guy took a tablet in there that he had downloaded log pages and he was just filling them out. And he thought that was enough of an e-log for him to do. He didn't hardly speak a damn word of English and stuff. He said, we're seeing this. He said, it never did anything. The e-logs, everything that it was supposed to do, as far as this level playing field that the ATA kept talking about, in every meeting in MAP 21, all the town halls and everything, when when you sat down and you listen to some representative from the ATA stepping up, we think it's going to level the playing field. Level it against who? You're not going to level anything against them outlaws like they've brought over here and allowed to, run like wild Indians out here on the damn highways. They're still doing it. So, we'll see what happens, but, they're gonna start a little war on, a lot of these guys, I guess. They're gonna start, opening scales up, more roving units. And that's the first thing they're gonna look at when they pull you over is, number one, do you have a license? Do you speak English? And let me see your personal conveyance, because, that is something that's, they feel it's, and I do too. It's something that's super abused. And, when you see somebody that in 4 days run 3,700 miles, there's a problem. There's a problem. Mm-hmm. And he's just one person and you know damn well that there's a ton of them that are doing it. But, yeah, that's what it is. I don't know what kind of a, how strict Amazon is on, a lot of their guys are on their trucking, side of it, what they're doing right now, but, there's a lot of them in the damn ditch, I can tell you that. And
0: would they be, they use a lot of like third party. They contract out, right, to some of these other carriers to haul their freight. Just like, like a C.H. Robinson, don't they? C.H. hires some of these third parties. What's your take on the yeah, precedent-setting Supreme Court ruling last week. Are the brokers going to really start vetting these carriers they're using now?
1: I think what it's going to do is it's going to run a lot of these fly-by-night brokers out of business, and that's exactly how it should happen. When the brokers are held just as responsible as that driver, knowingly, you know, put them on the road, you know, when they're not supposed to be on the damn highway, and you know, when they know that and they're pushing them, and I think it's going to get rid of a lot of the bottom feeders that's out here, a lot of these idiots that are just grabbing this freight for, you know, I mean, hell, it might start out for $3.10 a mile, and, you know, I'll take it for $1.10. Boom, you got it on some shady-ass broker that shouldn't be on there anyway. If they can get the, you know, get their numbers and pay the bond, then they're in business, you know, and that should never happen. And there's, you know, maybe it'll get rid of a lot of these chameleon brokers. Maybe it'll start locking them, a lot of them up when they start being held more accountable, but, you know, what's it going to do for the people that's overseas, Steve? You know, we've talked about that before. You know, people that's sitting in Russia and India and Mumbai and places like that, you know, that's sitting there, you know, on the computer booking freight for people right here in the United States. You know, are they running them numbers or, you know, how are they working that? I think there's a lot more to this that needs to be followed up on. But the start of it is, yes, the brokers need to be, on the partially accountable, you know, as the carrier that they're putting, you know, giving the freight to, because, you know, they can't sit there and say that they're not knowledgeable about that carrier. I mean, that's part of it. You know, you have to know who you're booking loads for and who you're giving freight to. You know, they're supposed to give them their insurance or MCC numbers, all this stuff. You know, they're supposed to give all this crap to them. And, you know, so the broker knows exactly who's under their load. And I think it's just overdue, you know, that they should be held accountable. Maybe this is the start of something new. You know, I think it's going to get rid of a lot of the smaller brokers and stuff that can't, you know, that don't want to go through the litigation and everything for some of these fly-by-night outfits that they, you know, give a load to and put, you know, some of the drivers that's behind the wheel. So, I guess, you know, we'll see here in the, you know, in pretty quick, you know, I think it's going to happen pretty quick. You know, since this ruling started, they're probably, you know, a lot of these wrecks and things like this, the statute of limitations is not up on it. Now they got, you know, these litigation attorneys has got somebody else to say, well, hell, you know, let's go after them too. There's just more money here. And, I think that's something that, you know, it should have happened a long time ago. So, you know, and most of the time, you know, with the damn brokers, they've gotten by scot-free. They'll make their mint, you know, when anything happens like this, then first damn thing they do is, you know, pull up and they go somewhere else and under a different name and get a new MCC number and boom, they're right back in business. You know, get their authority another way. But, I'm all for it. You know, I want to see it. You know, maybe it's, you know, I know Duffy's done a lot to, you know, try to get this industry in order here. And, I think the three liberals, I think, fought against that, didn't they? Unanimous decision.
0: This one was the unanimous one.
1: Oh, okay. All right. Yeah.
0: Nine to zip. Okay.
1: Yeah. And that, well, finally, you know, maybe they saw the light too, because, you know, I think it's going to be pretty good. I don't know. I think it, like I said, it's long overdue that we start targeting, you know, the problems in this industry, and it starts with brokers and it starts with these bottom feeder, as Ranger used to call them, companies. You know, we're looking at Trump right now, you know, and everything that's going on in Iran. You know, the funny thing about this is Iran has been dilly-dallying in the nuclear, you know, capabilities since 1972. You know, that's when they first started up, their enrichment process and wanting to do nuclear energy and all this other garbage, you know, back in 72 when they learned that, Israel, you know, had nuclear capability back in them days. But, you know, you look at it now, man, I tell you what, I don't know what the hell's going on with Trump. I agree with Lauren on a lot of this. You know, I think, I think he took his foot off the gas too fast. And to be honest with you, I'm not even sure that they still have that enriched uranium. You know, they had, 990 pounds of it or something like that. They said at 60%. But they also reported they had 60% in 2017. You know, it's right there on a IAEA report, you know, and it went through the United Nations then. And they were all pissed off about it, and they were saying, well, you know, they're at 60%. Netanyahu went to, you know, the UN and had his speech there with that atomic bomb, you know, that bomb on there about, well, they're at 60% now. You know, what happens when they get to 90%, you know, enrichment? How many bombs can they build? Iran has always been a liar. I mean, that's how they've bullied people and, you know, just test us, you know, see if we got it. You know, we may just launch it on you, that kind of thing. And it's been enough to scare a few people. And, you know, I don't think today, I don't know if they got it or not, but I do know one damn thing. You know, the midterms are coming up quick, faster than, you know, I want them to. And right now Trump's sitting at 37%. On this, I was looking at that today. 68% of the people right now are against this damn war now because it's starting to get in people's pockets. I know it's eating the hell out of us.
0: Right, right.
1: You know, I'm at $2,400 a damn week right now on fuel. You know, and that's it's just a kick in the pants. It really is. And you know, even your fuel surcharge, like I said, it never keeps up with it. You know, it's always behind. So. I just hope hell, like, you know, they get this going and get it going good. But, you know, one thing that may come out of this that might be the best of all, you know, is the fact that OPEC bust up. You know, if the countries in OPEC decide individually that they can do better without being part of that organization. I think that's going to help things drastically, and it will bring oil prices down. You know, because OPEC, you know damn well that they've artificially, you know, established oil prices over the years, you know, withholding oil like in Saudi Arabia and places like that, saying, you know, well, our production's down because we have a plant down. Yeah, they got a plant down because they called somebody and said, shut it down, let's bring the price of oil back up. You know, things like that. So
0: manipulation.
1: I think that's, yep, it's been like that forever. And this might be something good. You know, it's not so much sold on the global market anymore as it is targeted countries that needs oil. And you know, one damn thing it has done, it's drove the price of the Ural oil up. Have you seen that? That was like $129 a damn barrel. And that's stuff that Russia develops right there that they've been selling. So, you know, their war making capabilities has went through the roof since this war started because they've.
0: Hey, and we got a pause there. We close out hour number one here on a Tuesday morning and make our way into a new day. 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
8: Suspects and three adult victims are dead following a shooting at the Islamic Center of San Diego.
5: Mark Mayfield has details.
8: FBI Director Kash Patel spoke about the incident on Fox News Monday night.
9: We are not going to tolerate any acts of violence whatsoever, especially terrorist act of violence based on radical ideology and misplaced faith.
8: One of the victims was a security guard described by San Diego Police Chief Scott Wall as heroic and someone who saved lives. The two teenage suspects were later found dead in a car near the Islamic Center, appearing to have died from self-inflicted gunshot wounds. Police are investigating the attack as a hate crime and say one suspect had taken multiple weapons from their parents' home. Wall said the mother of one of the two suspects said he left behind a note but did not go over the contents. I'm Mark Mayfield.
5: The Justice Department has announced a $1.8 billion fund to compensate those they say were targets of the Biden administration. President Trump told reporters he approves of the fund.
10: People that were weaponized and really treated brutally by a system that was so corrupt, with corrupt people running it, and they're getting reimbursed for their legal fees and the other things that they had to suffer.
5: The fund comes just after President Trump dropped his lawsuit against the IRS that demanded at least $10 billion connected with the search of his home in Palm Beach, Florida. The fund also gives those pardoned related to the January 6th Capitol riot a way to get payouts for what they say was government overreach. The Long Island Railroad strike is over after trains stopped Saturday for the system's 300,000 daily riders. The deal was reached Monday night with no details on the specifics, but Governor Kathy Hochul says it's a fair deal for both sides. Full service on the LIRR's electrified branches should be back up by noon, with diesel branches back in time for the evening rush and the Knicks game. The Spurs are ahead in the Western Conference Finals after earning an incredible victory on the road. San Antonio outlasted the Thunder 122-115 in double overtime of Game 1 in Oklahoma City. I'm Tammy Trujillo.
11: We might start our Tuesday with some patchy fog, overcast skies, and temps chilly in the low 30s. Additional light snow showers across the Denver metro for Tuesday morning. Rain showers and some thunderstorms Tuesday afternoon and evening. Highs Tuesday in the low 50s with lows upper 30s, upper 50s, low 60s Wednesday. Another front will trigger a few more showers and thunderstorms, with scattered showers and thunderstorms expected Thursday and Friday. Highs middle and upper 60s with lows in the low 40s. I'm Day Weather Meteorologist Don Watson.
2: Current temperature
12: 39 degrees.
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Hey, what do you say? 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Good to have you on board. For those just joining us, welcome in the Steve Summers Overnight Drive, live from the Hotshot Secret Studio. Looks like the rain's winding down outside the secret bunker. Kind of a soggy Monday afternoon into Monday evening. Meanwhile, hello to Mickle checking in from Indiana, the Hoosier State, this morning. Yeah, looks like Big Ed's in the house. Let me see. Lauren Weiss, two-time world champion bull hauler. Yeah, chiming in, saying, well, livestock haulers can legally run 3,700 miles in 4 days under the Hauls Act. Yeah, no big deal. Don't ever leave home for second place. That's because they've got their exemption. All right. Roll that freight. Move them cows along. All right. Meanwhile, we left off. Grump talking about everybody feeling the pain at the pump. And, of course, many other countries feeling the pain a whole lot worse than we are here. A late word from the International Energy Agency on Monday, stating the commercial oil inventories are depleting rapidly, with only a few weeks worth left due to the Iran war and the closure of the strait. He was participating in the Group of Seven finance leaders meeting in Paris, telling reporters that release of strategic oil reserves had added 2.5 million barrels of oil per day to the market, but said these reserves are not endless. The onset of the spring planting and summer travel season in the northern hemisphere will drain inventories more quickly as demand for diesel, fertilizer, jet fuel, gasoline increases. Asked about his comments at the G7, he said he described a perception gap in the markets between the physical markets

0: and the financial markets for oil. He said before the U.S. and Israel launched attacks on Iran at the end of February, there was a major surplus in the oil markets. Commercial inventories were very high, but the situation has rapidly shifted due to the war. Commercial inventories would last several weeks. What we need to be aware of the fact that it's declining rapidly. Last week, the IEA said global supply will fall short of total demand this year as the conflict wreaks havoc on the Middle East. Oil production and inventories are being drained at an unprecedented pace. They had previously forecast a surplus of oil this year. Global observed inventories fell at a record pace in both March and April, dropping by 246 million barrels. According to the latest monthly market report from the IEA, the 32-member IEA coordinated the largest ever release of stocks from strategic reserves back in March, agreeing to withdraw 400 million barrels in a bid to calm the markets. Now, about 164 million had been released by May the 8th. Overall, global oil supply will fall by around 3.9 million barrels per day across 2026 due to the war, they said, slashing their previous forecast, which had projected a 1.5 million barrel per day drop. Now, right here at home in the U.S., our latest report stating a 9.9 million barrel shipped out of the strategic reserve last week, according to the Department of Energy this past day, pushing the total volumes in the emergency stash to about 374 million barrels, lowest level since July of 2024. Right now, they're talking the release of 172 million barrels as part of the global agreement we were just talking about there. The Energy Department in April had offered about 92.5 million barrels of sweet and sour crude from the four different storage caverns along the Texas and Louisiana coast. Now, about 53.3 million barrels, the most this year, were actually awarded last week. Global inventories falling at a record pace. Is the president kind of, get back to Grump? Do you think the president's, taking this into consideration, like, we've got to get this ended one way or another to get, and whatever the agreement's going to be, whatever they're going to do with it, they've got to get the strait open.
1: I think that in the very beginning, he was talking about, how safety is much more important than numbers and things like that than approvability and everything. And I think right now he's looking at it and going, maybe I made a mistake on that. What else is making him look bad, Steve, is the fact that he's talked about complete domination over Iran, that we own the skies over Iran, we own everything, we've sunk their navy, everything. Well, why in the hell isn't the strait open?
0: Right.
1: I'm not following that at all. I that's questions that I know people's asked, why isn't that strait open? So, well, there's still, fast boats and there's still missile capability. We haven't, knocked it all out, that kind of thing. Well, if we're escorting ships through there, then that's what, I don't know. I think they ought to really just, talk to Iran and say, look, you bomb one more, you make any more moves anywhere and the island's gone. we're going to take it one way or another. I mean, it would be hard, Steve, if this was all for naught. If they found nothing over there like they did in Iran, in Iraq, they talked about chemical weapons and they said that most of the chemical weapons, if not all of it, was destroyed, when they were doing their disarmament and, mm-hmm. And everything, and they couldn't find a damn thing. And then they sat there and they talked about, which made no sense to me, they talked about all the tractor trailers and everything that headed out in Iraq, you know, right before the war started, that went into Syria through the Baqa Valley. Well, hell, that's Kurd controlled. You know, nobody in their right mind is going to go through that area without Kurds, you know, owning a bunch of trucks and whatever's in them. So I just didn't believe that, you know, was possible. So I don't know. I don't know, you know, whether Iran even has this and they're just going to hold it over everybody's heads, or whether they have the speedboats available or the submarines. At one time they said they had over 200 of the mini subs that was capable of sneaking up on a ship, you know, and stuff. Mm-hmm. They hide in the, you know, in the shallow waters that some of the bigger ships can't get into, and they, you know, go out at night, you know, undetected. And I don't see that. We have some of the most advanced technologies in the world when it comes to military capabilities. And if we can't handle some speedboats and stuff like that to keep that damn strait open, I don't know what the hell, why we're even there, you know? So, everything that we do out here, you know, that as well as anyone that, you know, my fuel cost and everybody else's fuel cost out here is a pass-through cost. Stuff on the shelves are going up drastically. You know, it's, you know, every week they're jumping up a little higher. And it's going to continue like that until, you know, this can be resolved. And I think the Republicans and Trump in particular need to get off his ass and start, getting this thing brought to a head. You know, telling them to either shift or get off the lot, you know. Know what I'm saying?
0: Mm-hmm.
1: And this is, you know, I'm talking about Iran. You know, they need to, you know, either get a deal together or just finish the damn job and we leave. But what it still blows my mind that, you know, last June, did we not knock out their nuclear capability or not? You know, they went on the news, you know, we just destroyed their
0: set them back for years, right?
1: Yeah.
0: And then 6 months later, they're saying, "Oh, they're days away from a nuclear weapon." I don't.
1: Yeah. Well, I don't know. I don't know if that's if that's anything at all that's going to happen on that or not. Let me ask you a question. Mm-hmm. What are you thinking on this voting act right now and redistricting and everything? I know the a lot of people's pushing Republicans to bust the filibuster and say, go ahead and pass the SAVE Act. I think it'd be a stupid damn move if they did, you know, pass the SAVE Act under, you know, by breaking the filibuster, because when the Democrats retake power, and they will just change it to whatever they want. If they want to go down that route, they'll go amnesty, you know, with everybody here, and the Republicans won't get a damn vote in it. I think the only thing that's saving the Senate right now and a lot of rules that you know could be bad for this country is the fact that we have the filibuster. You know, we're take 60 votes, and I know a lot of people don't like it, but you know, when you go down that road, you know, and your team ain't up to bat, by golly, that, you know, bad things could happen, and then you'd be bitching about it. So I'm kind of, you know,
0: are you up, in effect do, for do years. You, do you believe that as soon as the Democrats take power once again, that they're not going to? Because some are saying, and the president keeps saying, as soon as they get control, they're going to end it. That's why we should do it first. Do you think the Democrats would?
1: I think they had opportunity back when Harry Reid was around. When he changed the number of votes for judges and confirmations, when he went to a simple majority on that, he, look what happened. You know, I mean, it came back to bite the Democrats in the butt because they did it like that. You know, it used to be that everybody participated, and that's exactly what the filibuster was about, was to the other side could have a voice in it. And it wasn't just this divide that they have now where you got, you know, it's just split down the damn middle. One side's throwing rocks at the other and all day long. They can't get along anymore. Same way in the House of Representatives. You got all these, you know, these firebrand loudmouth idiots that come on and Hakeem Jeffries, that Muslim moron. I wish the hell somebody would, you know, primary his sorry ass or something and get him out of there, because he is nothing but an instigator on all this. saying, you know, when we get power, we're going to break the filibuster. Mm-hmm. That would be the stupidest thing they got because, you know, yeah, they controlled the House for 57 years, you know, until, you know, Newt Gingrich and the bunch come along there. And what was it, the 101st Congress or something like that, when they come along and took back the House over, and it took 57 years or 56 years, you know, to do that. Do they think, honestly, that people's going to put up with crap for 56 years again? I don't think so. I think it would be the dumbest move that people could make right now. You know, Congress has got to start working together. The Senate has got to start working together and start looking at we the people instead of we the damn party. It's getting so ridiculous out here right now that, you know, you don't know from one day to the next whether people are going to be voting for our congressmen and our senators and people like that on some of the bills that's going up, whether they're going to be voting for the safety and security of this country, or whether voting for a damn legacy, you know. And I'll throw Trump in that mix too. I've listened about that damn ballroom till I'm sick of hearing about it. Yeah, we need something there that can be security, but oh, it's going to be the grandest, most beautiful thing you've ever seen in your life, and people are struggling to pay their damn bills, and that jackass is worried about a freaking ballroom. You know, I'm really just getting a little tired of the grandiose Trump that just keeps running his damn mouth. I'd rather him just be the leader of this country and do it without running his mouth, you know, without stuff like that, because it's always going to come back to bite him. All he does is throw more bullets in the gun for them idiots out there, the Democrats, to take pop shots at him and who's standing up for him anymore. Look how many Republicans are getting primaried right now because of that very thing. You know, and they're going to lose their seats, and maybe they'll have more people coming in there that want to fight more for the Republican Party and get rid of some of these riffraff that's been, you know, cluttering up the halls of Congress for many, many years, you know, on both sides. But I don't think for one damn second that the Democrats has the stomach to tell somebody like Jeffries to shut up. You know, hell, they would rather, you know, they'd rather stomp a nun to death than to fight one of their own mm-hmm. over something. You know, that's just the way it's always been. But, you know, and I listen to these idiots that are talking about the SAVE Act, you know, and how it's going to take away the minority vote, and it's going to take the black people. It's going to set them back years.
0: Right.
1: If you're so damn stupid that you can't go get an ID, I don't want you voting to begin with. Because, number one, you don't know who in the hell you're voting for. When you vote for color instead of substance or the person that's actually going to step up, and I don't care if they're white, black, red, green, or whatever damn color they are, if they step up there and they talk about we the people and how to better this country, then I would probably vote for them. But, you know, as an independent, but I'd be damned if I'm going to sit around and look at, you know, and listen to this garbage that, you know, we need black districts because we need more black congressmen. Duh, vote for your black congressman. You don't have to have a district on it. You don't have to redistrict where you take away all the other people's right to vote. And that's exactly what they want to do. They want to, you know, get rid of, look at Virginia. You know, that would have been a farce. You know, they'd had one Republican out of all the congressional seats in the state house. You know, and that's, how is that fair? And that's not, you know, it just seems, I don't know. I wish the hell they'd get rid of all these damn districts. Pick a number, you know, of how many can represent how many people in you know, and go by the population of the state and not by just a district, because, you know, that way they're going to pack the, you know, mm-hmm. pack the damn Congress and stuff with idiots. And I don't know. I just think it's ridiculous. I think it's, you know, Supreme Court got it right. So we'll see what happens. You know, as long as we got big mouths like Jeffries and AOC and the rest of them clowns, they're going to go down there and just keep stirring the crap up, because that's what makes them relevant. That's exactly what makes them relevant. You know, if they can get in there, poor little old you ain't going to get the right to vote because Whitey over here, you know, he just done away with all this. Oh, bull. If you're that damn stupid to believe that crap, then, you know, oh, well. Anyway, that's all I got for tonight, big boy. Uh-huh. I'll talk to you later.
0: Hey, thanks for checking in. Good to hear from you. Yeah, the Grump. It is 844-844-3388.
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0: All right, how about a shout out to two-time world champion Bull Hauler? What's going on, Lauren?
3: Morning, Steve. How are you?
0: Doing well. Hanging with them.
3: I'm going to comment on the college football playoff, and I was going to say some Trump stuff, but Trump did a pretty good job of taking my thunder there. So, but when, along with the playoffs in the Division One, I live down in Southwest Missouri, and we're Division Two college football area down there. We got some really, we're in the MIAA, which they refer to as being the SEC of Division II college football, and I like that format. And then over in Springfield, they've got what used to be called 1AA school in Missouri State, and those two divisions, they play for a true national champion, because all the teams around the country that qualify for the playoffs play each other until they're down to one champion. And I don't know, other than the fact that money's involved in it, I don't see why the Division One schools won't just do that. You know, you talk about these Power Five conferences. Well, then that pushes out a lot of schools like a Wyoming or a Montana State. And if they did that format, you wouldn't have to have all these bowl games, you know. I mean, it's been a mess anyway. I mean, back when we lived in Wyoming back in the 90s, when they were the Western Athletic Conference, there was a year that Wyoming Cowboys, they only lost one game, and they lost it to BYU that year, and they couldn't even be in the WAC championship game because of that. And so I don't know how you would make it better, but Division I college football to me is just, you don't get a legitimate college football champion at that level because you're not playing. And you know, rightfully so, like a New Mexico State or Montana State, they'd probably get eliminated pretty early, but you might have those rare chances when schools like that would go up through the ranks and knock some bigger schools off too and make it more of a legitimate, championship.
0: Mm-hmm.
3: So that's just how I feel on that. But, I wanted to make, a couple things Trump didn't cover is, it seems to me like, you get companies like Raytheon, Martin Marietta to make these weapons, and it's, you go through these times of peace, and then they rear up, and it's almost like they want to see what their weapons can do, so we go in and we stick our nose in with these countries and get into these conflicts. But, you know, you were talking about them using the oil reserves in this country, and I thought that Trump was telling us that we're the number one oil producer, And we could be independent. Well, if that's the case, then why didn't he sign an executive order and get us out of OPEC like he's done with the climate stuff and everything else? I mean, there's just all this talk and no action on this. And then,
0: well, we're first of all not a member of OPEC, but we hold the thought. We got to pause. News break.
4: News Talk 710 update. bodies are providing more details about two suspects and three adult victims killed during an active shooting event at the Islamic Center of San Diego. The three deceased adults include one security guard. San Diego Police Chief Scott Wall said officers found the two teenage suspects dead in a car a short distance away from what's believed to be self-inflicted gunshot wounds. President Trump says he hopes to delay a planned strike on Iran forever after the U.S. had what he calls very big discussions with Iran. Trump said Iran and the U.S. have been close to deals before, but in his words, this is a little different. Trump confirmed he delayed a planned military attack against Iran that was set for Tuesday after Middle Eastern leaders asked him for a delay. Drivers continue to see high prices at the gas pump ahead of the Memorial Day holiday weekend. AAA reports Monday's average for a gallon of regular gas was up to $4.52. That's up 47 cents from just a month ago. I'm Tammy Trujillo.
5: We might start our Tuesday with some patchy fog, overcast skies, and temps chilly in the low 30s. Additional light snow showers across the Denver metro for Tuesday morning. Rain showers and some thunderstorms Tuesday afternoon and evening. Highs Tuesday in the low 50s with lows upper 30s, upper 50s, low 60s Wednesday. Another front will trigger a few more showers and thunderstorms with scattered showers and thunderstorms expected Thursday and Friday. Highs middle and upper 60s with lows in the low 40s. I'm Day Weather Media. Meteorologist on watch.
6: Current temperature
7: 39 degrees.
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6: Now to go as we make our way into a brand new day. Trust your week's off to a good start. As we transition into a Tuesday. Hey, shout out to Evan Williams. Morning, Steve and company, waving from Wapusa. Is it Wapusa? Michigan tonight. Billy's on board. Billy Linig. And there's Bill Nelson. Morning, good to hear you again. I didn't realize you were on Facebook Live. Yeah, I listened to you and your dad way back when. I'll be listening again. All right, thank you, Bill. Glad you found us. Left off with the two-time world champion, Bull Holler. All right, welcome back, Laura.
3: Yeah, Steve. Yeah, I kind of go along with Grump there, too. It's getting really hard to understand what the truth is or not coming from Trump's mouth, you know, because we hear about... we're starting to talk about, before the break, we hear about all this oil that we got in this country, and then you read where we don't even get oil from Iran, you know, but because we're tied in with the world with OPEC, our prices are so high. Well, you know, he signed an order back years ago to get us out of the climate accord, and I'm curious as to why he can't just pull us out of OPEC that quick too and get us back to where we're dealing with ourselves, because you know Grump's not wrong. I mean, my wife and I, we've been blessed to be debt free for about 7 or 8 years now, and we're at a point now where we're not able to even put money in our savings anymore. It's just getting to where you're getting, and I make good money. I can't imagine what people with car payments and stuff like that are going through right now, so it's tough. But hey, and before I get off here, Steve, I wanted to comment on one of your ads you got. There's an ad out there for what they call the X39 patch, and that's a LifeWave product, and I've been using that for over a year, and it's a pretty good product, and I don't know what the cost is there. If anybody wants to personal message me, I can get them lined up with somebody that can get them introduced to it, but I've had 7 back operations in my lifetime. I got a lot of osteoarthritis and fusion in my back, you know, and I was pretty stiff and having a hard time getting around, and I started using the X39 patch, and a lot of things have changed, and it seems like that stem cell reactivation has really done a lot of change in things in my lower back in that area there, and I had my right hand here couple months ago got to where I had trigger finger real bad and it really hurt. I couldn't hardly move it. I started putting those another patch that they sell called the Anon on there on my hand, and it basically brought my hand back to life. I don't have any problems. So Anybody that's interested in it, that patch does a pretty good job for me, and they can look into it, or like I said, they can personal message me and I can get them lined up with somebody that can tell them more about it also.
0: Awesome. Yeah, before they started advertising, I'd never heard of them, so.
3: Yeah, it's what they call phototherapy, and I don't fully understand how it works, but it works off the, you know, they, like in the military, they use those infrared goggles to see you at night, mm-hmm. and that's because your body emits that heat. And this guy came up with this technology, and whatever they got in that patch, it operates off the heat off your body. There isn't anything that gets into your body at all. I mean, nothing goes in there, but the heat activates it. And I've felt a difference for me. That's all I can tell you. But it's just a simple little, probably about a 2-inch patch, and you put it on the back of your neck there where that vagus nerve goes down through there. And they've got different products, like they've got these ice wave patches that are a dual patch that you can use for pain, and I've never used those. Then they got that, I call it the Ianon, and it's more for anti-inflammatory, and it's all the same technology. It's just a little bit different, the crystals, the way they've designed it. So, but it's worth looking into. It's a little spendy to get it every month, and I can afford to get it, and it's done wonders for me, I can tell you that. I don't have the stiffness and a lot of the pain that I used to have, and it's because of using that patch, I believe.
0: All right, good to hear from you there, Mr. Two-time world champion.
3: Thank you.
0: Safe travels. Watch that speed. Yeah, right. He's rolling at a high rate of speed. Oh, there you go. It's 844-844-3388. So, yeah, trying to digest. President announcing what was supposedly a resumption of military operations in Iran today, Tuesday. Again, well, at least postponed, as the giving negotiations more time, as he put it. He was expecting to hold a meeting with his national security team in the Situation Room today. Now, he had previously, I guess like over the weekend, he said, for Iran, the clock is ticking. They better get moving fast or there won't be anything left of them. Time is of the essence. Then this past day, Monday afternoon, I said the next attack was scheduled for today. However, Middle Eastern leaders ask to hold off in that serious negotiations, right? Serious negotiations are taking place now. And that in their opinion, as great leaders and allies, a deal will be made, he said, which will be very acceptable to the U.S. as well as all the countries in the Middle East. As far as I'm concerned, these countries, the likes of Saudi Arabia, United Arab Emirates, which of course they pulled out of OPEC here a few weeks ago, starting effective with May the 1st, many of these countries have been in the crosshairs of Iran. I surely couldn't see them looking to try to protect Iran in any way. That Iran's pretty much pissed them all off. But the president's full statement says, I've been asked by the Emir of Qatar, Tamim bin Hamad Al Thani, as well as the Crown Prince of Saudi Arabia, Mohammed bin Salman Al Saud, and the President of the United Arab Emirates to hold off on our planned military attack on the Islamic Republic of Iran, which was scheduled for tomorrow, a.k.a. Tuesday, in that serious negotiations are now taking place and that, in their opinion, a deal will be made. All right, the deal will include, importantly, no nuclear weapons for Iran. Based on my respect for the above-mentioned leaders, I've instructed Secretary of War Pete Hegseth, as well as Chairman of the Joint Chiefs of Staff, General Daniel Kane, and the United States military that we will not be doing the scheduled attack of Iran tomorrow, but I have further instructed them, be prepared to go forward with a full, large-scale assault on Iran on a moment's notice in the event that an acceptable deal is not reached. Thank you for your attention to this matter. So, again, as the case has been off and on, kind of in a state of limbo right now. Meanwhile, prices at the pump, where some states are trying to do what they can to offer relief, tax holidays. Georgia was one of those. According to the update, drivers fueling up in Georgia are going to get some additional relief ahead of the Memorial Day holiday weekend just around the corner. On May 15, Governor Kemp signed an executive order providing motorists and truckers with an additional 2 weeks of relief from the state's fuel tax, following up on the previous action to provide drivers with relief from high prices due to the conflict in Iran. On March 20, going back in time, Kemp had passed the bill suspending the motor fuel tax for 60 days. And I guess today that would have expired, May the 19th. So the new tax suspension goes in effect at the midnight hour tonight and runs through June 3rd. Kemp declaring a state of emergency due to the acute consumer price shock, as he put it, in order to extend the fuel tax holiday for another 2 weeks. So Georgia's current motor fuel tax is 33.3 cents for gas, 37.3 cents for diesel. As Georgia families prepare for the Memorial Day travel weekend, they should not feel blindsided by prices at the pump. Along with our partners in the legislature, we've remained committed to giving hardworking Georgians relief wherever available. And this is another fulfillment of that promise. So again, at least, yeah, right through the Memorial Day weekend. 844-844-3388. As we roll into a brand new day, the Steve Summers Overnight Drive.
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0: fact, let me share this with you. Somebody tried to kind of set the record straight, as they say. So much we see on the likes of social media, TikTok, Facebook, you name it. And some of these memes that are false information, right? He said, I keep seeing this meme, so let's actually break it down and get to the truth. I'm tired of all the false information and the blatant lies. It's getting ridiculous. Yet the sheep line up and believe everything they read and refuse to actually do the research. Now, the meme he's referencing, the image mixes a few real concepts with exaggerated or unsupported claims. Yeah, what the meme claims is President Trump's been quietly depleting 1.4 million barrels a day from the Strategic National Reserve and selling it to foreigners while you're paying $5 a gallon for gas. First, inaccuracies and misleading parts. Strategic National Reserve, it's not the right name. It's the Strategic Petroleum Reserve. That may sound minor, but it's often a sign that the image was made more for political messaging versus accuracy. Number two, 1.4 million barrels per day. This appears exaggerated or stripped of context. Historically, the SPR's maximum emergency drawdown capacity is about 4.4 million barrels a day. Actual releases are usually much lower. There have been discussions and reports about targeting of around 1.4 million barrels per day during crisis scenarios, but there's no widely verified evidence that the president's been quietly sustaining a 1.4 million barrel a day foreign sell-off, as the meme implies. This meme presents a worst-case operational number as if it's like an established ongoing reality. Number three, selling to foreigners. That is technically misleading. When oil is released from the SPR, it is sold through competitive bids to oil companies and traders. Some of those companies are foreign-owned or export portions of the oil. That's happened under multiple administrations, including both Donald Trump and Joe Biden. But the meme frames it as Trump intentionally giving away America's oil, or the oil is bypassing us entirely, Americans. That's not how the oil market works. Oil is traded globally, right? U.S. refineries often import heavier crude while exporting lighter crude because refineries are designed for different types of oil. So some oil is exported. It doesn't automatically mean we're being denied fuel while you pay $5 a gallon. It's very emotionally persuasive, but it's misleading. Gas prices are influenced by all the above. Global crude prices, wars and supply disruptions, refinery capacity, seasonal demand, transportation cost, OPEC production, taxes, and local markets. A president can influence energy policy, but no president directly sets gas prices. Plus, the image shows nearly $6 gas prices. Nationally, averages are usually far below that, except in certain high-cost states or during spikes, California, for example. And lastly, quietly? Not really. The SPR releases are public. They are reported by the Department of Energy, Congress, the financial media, the oil analysts. These are all announced, documented, and tracked publicly. Now, what is actually true? The more accurate picture, the U.S. has released oil from the SPR under multiple presidents, including Trump and Biden. Some SPR oil has ended up being exported overseas because the oil markets are global. The United States both imports and exports oil at the same time because of the refinery configurations and the grades of oil. SPR releases are usually intended to stabilize supply or reduce price spikes during emergencies or geopolitical crisis. High gas prices are not caused by one simple factor like selling oil to foreigners. Important context that this meme leaves out. During President Trump's first term, the SPR actually declined overall by tens of millions of barrels. Likewise, Joe Biden also conducted major SPR releases in 2022 after Russia's invasion of Ukraine. Using the SPR is not unique to one party. Bottom line, the meme is partly based on real things. SPR releases and some exports, but it's presented in a misleading and emotionally loaded way. The biggest problems are implying that oil is secretly being given away, implying that exports alone is causing gas prices. It treats a complex global oil market as a simple betrayal narrative. And lastly, presenting disputed or context-free numbers as though they are established facts. So the image is not fully fabricated, but it's heavily misleading propaganda-style framing rather than a balanced, factual explanation of what's going on. All right, a couple minutes before news break, top of the hour, just ahead. Yes, let's break it down. Freight waves this past day continuing to digest the Supreme Court's broker liability ruling that lands on an already tightening market, accelerating an already inflationary rate cycle in the trucking industry. This was the unanimous Supreme Court decision in Montgomery versus Caribe Transport LLC. That just changed the cost of doing business for every freight broker in the country, landing on a market that was already moving against the shippers. Spot rates are up roughly 35 to 40% year over year on the National Truckload Index. Contract rates measured by Sonar's invoice-based VCR PM1 are up about 10% since April of 2025. More on that, as they say, the rest of the story coming up as we make our way into a new day. Plenty of room for you at 844-844-3388. 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
7: Two suspects and three adult victims are dead following a shooting at the Islamic Center of San Diego. FBI Director Kash Patel spoke about the incident on Fox News Monday night.
8: We are not going to tolerate any acts of violence whatsoever, especially terrorist act of violence based on radical ideology and misplaced faith.
7: One of the victims was a security guard who was described by San Diego Police Chief Scott Wall as heroic and someone who saved lives. The two teenage suspects were later found dead in a car near the Islamic Center, appearing to have died from self-inflicted gunshot wounds. Wall said the mother of one of the two suspects said he left behind a note but did not go over the contents. President Trump says the U.S. has had very big discussions with Iran. More on that story from Mark Mayfield.
9: The president spoke from the White House.
10: It's a very positive development, but we'll see whether or not it amounts to anything.
9: President Trump confirmed he's paused a planned military attack against Iran that was set for Tuesday after Middle Eastern leaders asked him for a delay. Trump said Iran and the U.S. have been close to deals before, but in his words, this is a little different. The president said the planned strike will be delayed for a little while talks take place, adding he hopes the strike could be put off forever. I'm Mark Mayfield.
7: The president says more prescription drugs are being added to the Trump Rx website. In a healthcare affordability event at the White House, Trump said the website's adding seven times the amount of drugs it currently has. The president said the discounted prices will save Americans $500 billion a year in drug costs. Drivers continue to see high prices at the gas pump ahead of the long Memorial Day holiday weekend. AAA reports Monday's average for a gallon of regular gas was up to $4.52. That's 47 cents more than just a month ago. A record-breaking 45 million Americans are expected to travel at least 50 miles from home for the holiday. AAA says just over 39 million Americans are expected to drive to their destinations. I'm Tammy Trujillo.
11: We might start our Tuesday with some patchy fog, overcast skies, and temps chilly in the low 30s. Additional light snow showers across the Denver metro for Tuesday morning. Rain showers and some thunderstorms Tuesday afternoon and evening. Highs Tuesday in the low 50s with lows upper 30s, upper 50s, low 60s Wednesday. Another front will trigger a few more showers and thunderstorms with scattered showers and thunderstorms expected Thursday and Friday. Highs middle and upper 60s with lows in the low 40s. I'm Day Weather Meteorologist on Watch.
12: Current temperature
4: 39 degrees.
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2: In the full swing, and that first hook is coming up. I'm Greg Hunter, and this is the NTPA Overnight Report from the NTPA headquarters in Marion, Ohio. Let's get ready for polling. After a two-month break from polling since the Southern Swing in March, we're about to hit the track, and every fan of truck and tractor polling is ready. When polling returns, it starts with a bang, a grand national event right out of the gate, so there is no warm-up before the points start to count. The Bushlight Nationals in Evansville are coming up at the end of the month, the 28th through the 30th at the Vandenberg 4-H Center, with light superstocks, superfarms, superstock diesel trucks, pro stocks, minis, light mods, and unlimited mods all hitting the track. So there's a class for every polling fan. Last week we talked to Tim Kane, who pulls in the Yoder Popcorn Pro Stock Tractor class, and he talked about being ready for the season, but we always ask a tough question, like, is there any must-have things in the toter?
3: Not really. We just have the normal stuff, you know. We have some beer and soft drinks, water.
2: Beer, huh?
3: Yeah, that is really the only time of year I really drink beer at a tractor pull. And there's not too many things that taste any better than after you run and after your class is over. And it goes pretty good with tractor pulling.
2: And everybody knows you have to have a team behind you to make pulling a successful sport. Who helps you out?
3: Lemke Performance, the motor they've built, and all the support I've had with them over the years. They've really taken care of me for a long time. So Weimer Performance, too. Them guys, they put out some awesome parts.
2: In 2025, the Red Gambler ended up eighth in the points. I'm assuming 2026, you'd like to be top three?
3: Oh, yeah, that would definitely be a goal. I want to get some wins, and I want to do better in the points. I got a couple places I hope we have good showings this year, like Chapel Hill and Bowling Green. If we could get up in the top three at them places, it'd be great.
2: Pullers are about to live in their toters over the summer starting next weekend, and it seems like every polling fan is ready. A quick look at the upcoming polling schedule has a busy month of June after the Bushlight Nationals in late May, starting with Region 2 pullers going to Boswell, Indiana on June 6th. Then June 12th and 13th, the Power Pole Nationals keep them busy with seven classes hooking Friday the 12th and Saturday the 13th. Then, just down the road on the 13th, the Light Superstocks and Pro Stocks are all pulling in Ellsworth, Wisconsin. And then the following weekend, Seymour, Wisconsin is going to be busy with the Mackville Nationals. Superstock opens, four-wheel drive trucks, minis, and unlimited hitting the track for two hooks. All of those hooks helping teams figure out their machines before the first Super National event of the year, the Budweiser Dairyland Super National Pull in Toma. Five sessions over 3 days, so there will be no shortage of action on the track. That's just a quick look at the month of June, and we all know July doesn't slow down. This has been the NTPA Overnight Report. I'm Greg Hunter. Remember, pull hard.
4: There you go. As you said, the season about to get into full swing. Here it comes. That means summertime. Almost here. As we get a new hour underway, Tuesday comes our way. Hope your week's off to a good start. Thanks for joining us, the Steve Summers Overnight Drive, live from the Hot Shot Secret Studios. There he is, Billy Lennig. Morning, Steve, the Overnight Drive folks. Happy Taco Tuesday, headed up to Gettysburg, North Carolina. Then it's down to Southport. Everybody be safe. John Ferguson, thanks to the Lord, he sent me some photos of the patches he was talking about, the X39, which are advertising on the program here. John says, I'm interested. I got a buddy, John, who's 7'1". He's had three fusion surgeries, and he's almost crippled in pain. He needs these. All right, check them out. And let us know, definitely. Do they make a difference? Hello to Eskimo Mom. Howdy, Overnight Drive Nation. Taco Tuesday, whatever day. 6 days till Memorial Day. Sorry, a little bit late to the party. I was running the back roads, chatting with one of our listening friends. Tonight, thanks to Memorial Day, I'm one of the extra drivers. Due to the anticipated higher freight volumes coming up this week,

0: Yeah, the groceries will be busy, right? Getting ready to kick off what they call grilling season. Started off with the frozen load to Delaware and Marion. Now we're heading to Muncie with a load. Things beginning to clear up. We're breezy, humid, 68 degrees at the yard in Tipp City, Ohio. And hello from Bob in Michigan. Then Lauren replied to John there. He said, I posted pictures on the fan page. You can feel free to send me a DM on Messenger, and I can get you into contact with my distributor. All right, Jab, quickly finishing up with, yes, the impacts of the Supreme Court, the unanimous ruling, broker liability, which, you know, many say this has been a long time coming. Now, when it comes to rates being up, we left off there before the news break. According to FreightWaves, the figure kind of underestimates the real cost increase because it doesn't fully capture the route guide deterioration that pushes shippers down to higher-priced secondary and tertiary carriers. Now, what is known as the 8-week post-road check stretch is just getting started. Tender rejection rates hit new highs as road check ended May the 14th. Spot rates jumped 5.7% in 3 days' time. I'd be curious, how many drivers actually do stay home, park it, you know, during the 72-hour road trek? It's got to be enough, I mean, to have rates jump 5.7% in just those short 3 days. Now, they say into that environment, the Supreme Court of the United States dropped a new structural cost on the entire brokerage community. The ruling clears the way for accident victims to sue freight brokers who hire those carriers involved. Brokers previously carried a $75,000 surety bond covering payment defaults and effectively no liability exposure on the road. Yeah, asset-based carriers carry $1 million in auto liability and $100,000 in cargo coverage per load. Brokers are now going to have to negotiate coverage with the insurance providers that until this week had no real reason to underwrite it. Some brokerages, especially smaller ones, are going to need to reevaluate their carrier vetting processes to make sure they meet the intentionally vague standard of what they call reasonable care in carrier selection. FreightWaves market expert Zach Strickland says the downstream effect is pretty predictable. Marginal carriers with thin safety histories or questionable scores are going to be vetted out of the broker tender list. Yeah, these are typically the cheapest providers on the load board. The structural read, spot to contract spreads, which sat 25 to 30% wide in 2023, have been narrowing as capacity tightens. This is going to compress further as the brokers price in legal exposure. Spot is the most directly exposed segment because it's brokerage-led pricing. Contract rates will rise more slowly, but they will rise. End of the story. Shippers pricing their 2026 procurement off of, say, 2024 spot benchmarks are about to be wrong by a wide margin. Three forces are pushing the same direction at one time. You've got the post-road check capacity tightness, broker insurance, and legal costs that are going to flow into the rates, and lower-cost carrier segments shrinking as brokers exit the risk. You budget for the market in front of you, not the one from the last cycle. A lot of things changing, very fluid in the trucking industry right now. Well, I'm down to Philip in Florida, getting a new day underway.
1: Yes, sir, I am. Now, Steve, we're going to see who's got the money set aside to do what they need to do with their business. And we're going to see who's got been putting the money in their pocket and who's going to go out of business. What do you think about that, buddy?
0: It's going to continue thinning the herd, but now the brokers, you're going to get to against some of these shady brokers out there, they'll be going away. And the chameleon carriers, the cheap bidders on the load boards, they ain't going to get loads anymore, are they?
1: Nope. It's gonna tend to herd out. You're gonna get rid of a lot of these third party logistics outfits that deal with brokering, and it's gonna, because they're out for a quick buck as a middle guy, mm-hmm. It's going to get rid of a lot of that stuff, and it needs to be. The industry needs to be that way. Sorry, but if you're going to be in business, you got to be in business legitimately. Yes, we are out there to make profit, but instead of sticking your profit in your pocket, why don't you stick it back in your company and grow your company the correct way? And that's what needs to happen.
0: Mm-hmm.
1: And you're going to see that with this because of the insurance costs. The insurance companies are loving this. Think about it, Steve. They're going to make a ton of money off of this deal with brokers. I mean, they're going to make an absolute ton of money off of these brokers because they've got to have high liability for some of these loads depending on what they haul, especially you get into hazmat situations, you get into specialized oversized loads, you know, you get into refrigeration loads, you get into different commodities that cost more money. And the insurance costs is more.
0: Mm-hmm.
1: Sorry, sucks to be you, but that's the way it's going to be. Now, what I'm calling about tonight is, Steve, I've seen some stuff that was kind of disturbing. Not disturbing so much, but we need to step up in America. Now, China, we've seen them in the news here lately, and with the president going over there and everything and the deal with Taiwan. Let me tell you what, Steve. That situation in China, we need to be a little bit more on top of it than we are in America. Those folks are a lot more forward above than we are right now. They are a long way down the road ahead of us. I just seen a piece yesterday on a railroad station that they built in China. It's the world's biggest railroad station. Okay? Moves 17,000 people an hour. Okay?
0: Mm-hmm.
1: This place is over 3 million square feet on top of a mountain that was leveled to put it there. The thing that amazes me about this story is, how long do you think it took them to build that, Steve? In your mind, would you think that they would build something that big? How long did you think that would take in America?
0: Well, based on examples here, years and years.
1: Okay. 38 months from blueprint to actual reality. So think about that. Just 2 months over, 3 years from actually going from a blueprint plan to a finished product.
0: Wow.
1: Okay. Now also we hear stories of these automobile factories in China that are 95% robotically run. So that means humans are only in 5% of the production side of the vehicle. They make 300 cars a day. We're behind over here, Steve. We're way behind. Saw a case in point yesterday, a story from Brevard County, Florida, in Melbourne, Florida. And 5-7, that's his old stomping grounds. He might know about where I'm going to talk about. There's a road called Wickham Road. It's been under construction for years. This one section of road has been under construction for years. The county has got themselves in a tiz right now because the company didn't finish the construction because they had to run them off because their work was faulty. You know why? Because they didn't have enough workers and they didn't have enough highly skilled trained workers to finish the road properly. That is the kind of stuff that happens in America. This railroad station in China that I was just talking about, every day the infrastructure is checked for any kind of problems. So that means anything from a beam holding the building up to a light bulb that needs to be changed is checked on a daily basis.
0: Mm-hmm.
1: We don't do that here in America now, do we, Steve?
0: Right.
1: When this project was built, as they were building it, now this is as they were building it, they were load testing every piece of this property as it was being built. Okay? And that's how they do things over there. They make sure that it's built correctly as it's going up. Okay? You know what that keeps from happening? Well, like, say, stuff like down in Miami that falls down, like buildings that fall down after years of what's going on, what happened? You know? How many cases have we had this in Florida alone of buildings falling down? Roads falling in? Bridges falling apart? You know, we don't check our infrastructure regularly. And then when something does happen, like, say, God forbid, some guy has got a dump truck and he forgets to put the dump down and runs into a bridge and takes it out. Oh, my God, what happened? You know what I mean, Steve?
0: Right.
1: So that's what I'm saying. We need to step up. Now, also, we're going to talk about AI just a little bit. AI is in everything we're doing right now. You might not know it is, but it is. Okay, so, Steve, you know about these new cameras that they have on the dash that are looking at drivers as they drive along, and if something happens, they all of a sudden they start recording, and they look at their eyes and all that stuff. Well, you know, everybody thought that was recognition software. That's not. That's AI doing that. And I found out recently, you know, the Tesla self-driving car, you know what runs that software? The software that runs that, it's just cameras doing this, cameras and mechanical pieces in the car. AI is doing that, is driving that car. Did you know that, Steve?
0: I was not aware.
1: Absolutely. I just sent you an interview with Elon Musk, and he was talking about it. He was saying that within 10 years, driving a car like I am right now is going to be a niche thing. So physically driving your car, it's just going to be it's a niche thing. Everything else is going to be done by AI. And that's their predictions. That's what they want to happen. And that's what drives the Tesla. It isn't the LiDAR and all the other equipment like you see in these autonomous trucks that are being developed down in Texas. No, that's LiDAR. That's a different situation that's putting more into the equation and more in software. This is AI doing it. So the AI is basically seeing how a human drives, and it's taking that information and putting it into its data and driving the vehicle that way and controlling it that way, even though there are mechanical mechanisms that are controlling the vehicle, like servos and whatnot, that are being controlled. So we need to step up the plate here, buddy. And it's turning around. I mean, you never know what's going to happen. There's a lot of things. And you were talking about fuel earlier. Yesterday, Port Canaveral, and where all the ships go out, the cruise ships, they got $20 million from the government. And you know what that $20 million was for? To improve their infrastructure for their fuel side of their docks. So, like, any of the fuel coming into Port Canaveral, which Port Canaveral's not as big as Tampa. It's not one of the biggest ones in Florida,
0: mm-hmm.
1: but they want to make it that way. So they're investing in their infrastructure now. So they're going to have a lot more money to get that put together and get more tankers in there to take it from the ship to take it to us. So that's another thing in the equation that's changing. So pretty nifty stuff happening, Steve. Now, I'm going to get going. You have a good one, and thank you. I appreciate it.
0: Hey, thank you much, Philip. Have a great morning. Yeah, the more you hear and learn about artificial intelligence, I mean, for years, as this has been, you know, coming together, concerns about when the artificial intelligence gets ahead of the human and begins, you know, potentially getting out of control. Yeah, you know, we've got artificial intelligence now. Reports say the next step, which is AGI, artificial general intelligence. Yeah, after which, that's when you get into the really scary stuff, the way I see it. ASI, which is artificial super intelligence. Glenn Beck had did an in-depth breakdown, you know, very interesting interview, kind of sharing. He said the next 36 months will fundamentally reshape human civilization as we know it. It is not science fiction or distant future speculation. We are on the brink of the most significant technological leap in human history, culminating in, as I mentioned, artificial superintelligence. As someone who's been deeply embedded in the AI industry, I see patterns emerge that have even the most seasoned tech veterans stunned by what's coming. Unlike previous technological revolutions, this transformation brings something we've never seen before. It is simultaneously better, faster, safer, cheaper. Think about historical transitions when we moved from horses to cars. Yeah, the change wasn't necessarily safer or cheaper. It was often more expensive, potentially more dangerous due to the higher speeds. It was not necessarily better. Yeah, this is true with almost every adaption throughout history. That's why I predict the automation cliff to be so strong. Experts say they have never seen anything like this, not even during the rise of cloud computing. The coming artificial intelligence revolution will completely break the mold of everything we've ever known. What makes me so confident about this timeline is three critical patterns have emerged that are accelerating our journey toward artificial superintelligence. Number one, cracked scaling laws. We finally decoded the mathematical relationship between compute power, data, and AI intelligence. This means the path to ASI is no longer guesswork. It is pure mathematics. We've discovered that simply allowing AI models more time to think, what experts call inference time computing scales, leads to exponential improvements in capability. And perhaps most crucially, we've figured out how to make AI systems teach each other, with each generation becoming exponentially.
2: 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Update.
3: Police say two teenage suspects are dead and three adults killed in a shooting at the Islamic Center of San Diego. Monday's attack at the city's largest mosque is being investigated as a hate crime. The suspects appeared to have died from self-inflicted gunshot wounds. President Trump says the U.S. has had very big discussions with Iran. Speaking from the White House, Trump announced that he's paused a planned military attack against Iran that was set for today after Middle Eastern leaders asked him for a delay. Trump said Iran and the U.S. have been close to deals before, but in his words, this is a little different. X is introducing new limits for unverified accounts. The social media platform will now restrict unverified users to 50 original posts and 200 replies per day. There's also a limit of sending 500 direct messages daily. The limits are being put in place to alleviate some of the strain behind the scenes of the site. X says the limits may be temporarily reduced when it experiences heavy site usage. I'm Tammy Trujillo.
4: We might start our Tuesday with some patchy fog, overcast skies, and temps chilly in the low 30s. Additional light snow showers across the Denver metro for Tuesday morning. Rain showers and some thunderstorms Tuesday afternoon and evening. Highs Tuesday in the low 50s with lows upper 30s, upper 50s, low 60s Wednesday. Another front will trigger a few more showers and thunderstorms with scattered showers and thunderstorms expected Thursday and Friday. Highs middle and upper 60s with lows in the low 40s. I'm Day Weather Meteorologist. Just on Watsel.
2: Current temperature
5: 39 degrees.
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0: All right, lest we get sidetracked, let me finish up on this report, which to me really does get to the point where when that ASI level is reached, it really starts to get concerning. When the computers believe they are smarter than their human programmers, and they begin sharing with one another and exponentially, thinking they're going to make things better. What could go wrong? Now, he says the progression toward artificial superintelligence accelerates dramatically in 2026. We're there with the emergence of truly embodied autonomy. This is when digital intelligence enters the physical world through advanced robotics. Companies like Figure and Boston Dynamics are already shipping their first humanoid robots. NVIDIA predicts solving the robot world model by mid-year, a crucial step toward artificial superintelligence. Of course, the latest robot models are quite expensive as of today. Humanoid bots cost 80 to 100 grand. Not what most of us could easily add to our budget. But robots that perform basic tasks can be purchased for $2,000 to $10,000, the price of a used car. And as we go on further into the AI revolution, these prices will plummet. Just think of 10, 15 years ago, the price of an 80-inch television. Thousands and thousands of dollars. Like everything else, as mass-produced prices come down, by 2027, we are set to cross the threshold into full ASI territory, superintelligence. This is when AI systems begin improving themselves without human intervention, creating a feedback loop that accelerates development beyond human comprehension. What is particularly striking is that every major AI lab has figured this out simultaneously. There's no single company controlling this future. The AI that we are using today is the worst it will ever be. Each new model will be dramatically more capable than its predecessor, with improvements happening at a pace that leaves even the experts struggling to keep up. When industry leaders like Elon Musk predict that the beginnings of artificial superintelligence by April of 25, and Google's AI leads suggesting we're on a direct path to artificial superintelligence, we need to pay attention. As we are on the brink of this transformation, it is crucial to understand, unlike previous revolutions that took decades to unfold, this is happening literally in months. Now, the companies that will thrive are those brave enough to be first movers, willing to adapt, pivot, build futures that embrace the capabilities. This is not just another tech trend to watch maybe from the sidelines. We are witnessing the biggest shift in human capability since the Industrial Revolution. It's happening in real time. The progression to artificial superintelligence is not just inevitable, it is imminent, he says. The question is not whether this transformation will happen, it's whether you will be ready when it does. The future belongs to those who understand ASI isn't just coming, it's already beginning to reshape our world in ways we're only starting to comprehend. Remember, this is not about replacing human intelligence, it's about augmenting and expanding what's possible when human creativity meets artificial superintelligence? Yeah, the next 3 years will show us just how transformative this partnership can be. Lastly, the question is, are you ready? Yeah, what does that mean? Are we ready? Are we on the brink of, I don't know, the Terminator in real life? Hello, Pappy.
1: I think we are, Steve. I think we are, man. I remember seeing these videos, these posts of robots, several years ago, and the capability, right, that these things have, it's just simply amazing. They got some that actually kind of look like dogs, you know, what these things can do. There was one, it was, looked like a person, and they were putting it through the loops. I mean, they were punching it, knocking it down, trying to knock it down, right? Having it go through a, agility test, like a obstacle course. It's just like, my God. I saw one, they, put a gun belt on this thing, right? I mean, think of how accurately and how fast, right? They put these targets up, and this robot shot these damn targets. I think you'd have to be Jerry Michalak, man. Who is a world champion shooter sponsored by Smith & Wesson. But anyway, yeah, man, it's not coming. It's already here. It's just a matter of when, like in the Jetsons, right? Everybody's going to have their own little robot.
0: Yep.
1: You know what we're going to be seeing? Mail-in robot brides.
0: Wow.
1: We're all already seeing some of the other stuff you can do with these robots. I don't know about all that, but, man, I'm telling you, Steve, it's already here, man. It's just going to get crazier. Hey, let's talk about China again, with Philip Penna got on to here. But I know what Vic said last night. Listen, Steve, nobody's been more outspoken against China than I have been, right, over the years, with the way they have infiltrated our country through the education system and high tech, especially the education system, Steve, because when you get these young people brainwashed, right, they get out of high school, and then they go into college, and then they become professors, and then they become judges and lawyers, right? So, yeah, it could be wishful thinking on my part, and, you know, you always watch your six, man, right? But China has definitely been on the move. We talked about them trying to build naval bases down in our southern hemisphere down there by Venezuela. Trump kind of put the kibosh to the oil they're getting from them. So Trump's, I think we need to talk about the good things he's doing, man. I know, you know, I get it. There's a lot of people who don't want to talk about the good things. They just want to bash him. I'm not referring to Grump at all here, but when Philip was talking about how they built that over there in China, right, in the amount of time, and Steve, right, their government's a tad bit different than ours over here, right? You think they got government regulations they have to go through like we do? And let me tell you, I saw something a few months ago about the government regulations that Trump has been cutting big time to take these regulations off all these businesses that, you know, the government's just got to put down on the throat of these businesses. I mean, do we want to go back to no borders? I mean, Steve, think, I mean, you know, talk about this, you know, yeah, Trump closed the border, but Steve, I mean, think of this, man. He had that border tightened up within a month or two. Unbelievable. I mean, it had to be done, and Trump got it done. Amazing. And we're trying to get, I remember saying this in the election, we need to secure that border, and we need to fix this voting system in this country, man. We got to stop the fraud. We got to stop this illegal voting. We're trying. He's trying, but, you know, Trump just can't snap his fingers and make that happen. We need help with Congress. And obviously the Democrats are fighting us on that. One of the biggest things is crime, Steve. I went through them stats the other night. What Trump has done, and first in the history of the United States, is he has given the FBI the green light to leave our country and go snatch these people up out of country. I don't know if you just heard they snatched up some Iraqi guy, who had over 20 plots of terrorist attacks on the United States. Incredible. The Iraq War gang, if I'm pronouncing that right, they just snatched up the main dude out of country. Brought his butt back here. Still going after ISIS, right? He just whacked this ISIS dude a couple nights ago. The amount of children, and most of these children, Steve, were brought across the border illegally that are being trafficked. Going after, going, rescuing these kids. I mean, drill, baby, drill, and he's trying, you know. I saw a clip, I think it was the governor's race out in California. There was, I don't know how many on the stage, and the moderator asked him about drilling off the shore of California. 88% of them, there was 10, I think there was two guys that said yes. And those were the two Republicans maybe trying to run. And every single Democrat was like, no, hell no, absolutely not, we're not going to drill. But they want to complain about the gas prices. They don't want to fix the problem. Unbelievable. And the frauds, do you think, how many millions or billions of dollars has been taken from us taxpayers? Steve, just think, if we had all that money back.
0: Right. Man,
1: I know you're not going to do away with it 100%, but think if we had all that money back stolen from our government officials and these non-government organizations involved in all this fraud. The Medicare system, hospice, that's another thing, Steve, when we're talking about these robots. I think we briefly talked about this a little bit in the past, but how far are we going to allow the medical industry go to keep somebody alive? And I get it, man. Listen. You got your 10-year-old daughter laying in the hospital with a very low percentage of surviving something. And they say, we can rebuild her, we can remake her just like the $6 million man and keep her alive. You'd probably be like, do whatever you got to do to keep my little girl alive. You know, but I mean, Steve, we are getting in the craziness things, man. Crazy things that are being talked about. So I don't know, but I think we still need to keep focus on all the good things that he is still doing, right? And is trying to get done before these primaries. Because if we lose the primaries, his hands are going to be tied. And I agree with Grump and everybody else on this war now. It's time to wrap this puppy up. I think Iran was thinking they could stall, right, until the primaries. And the Democrats win the primaries, they're going to win the battle, so to speak, right? They're going to block Trump. They're not going to fund anything. They would end up coming out on top. So he needs to wrap this up. Somebody, there was a commentator, somebody said something. Trump needs to wrap this up by November before the primaries. No, what? Dude, I'm giving him till like June. No more negotiations, Steve. I'm done with negotiating with these people. It's time to take care of business. It's time to do what needs to be done. Get out of there. Get these oil and gas prices down. Steve, to this day, gas prices were higher under the Biden administration. And I didn't hear this much complaining. And I'm not saying the complaining isn't justified, because it is, man.
0: Right.
1: You know, it just flat out is. You got people hurting out here. Listen to the two-time world champion Bullhauer, man. So we need to wrap this up, okay? When he says no pain, no gain, okay, but you don't want to lose the fight here.
0: Right. Well, what was initially we're going to have this done in 4 weeks, you know, 1 month. It's, well, we're two months.
1: And
0: we keep
1: that,
0: right.
1: Come on, you know. But the left just keeps on talking about these endless wars. Steve, we was in Afghanistan for 20 years.
0: Yeah.
1: So you got to, you know, be reasonable. Let's live in the reality here, right? To think that you're just going to go in there and with all the complications involved with everything and just, you know, in a couple weeks wrap this thing up. I knew that wasn't going to happen. I knew it was going to go on. But we're at the point now where I believe, I would say, well, I'll give him a month. Let's give him the second week of June, right? Should be able to wrap this thing up. Do what needs to be done. Get the straits open again, even though I think they're going to be, I don't think the strait is going to be as important in the future as it has been in the past. I think we learned a lesson about letting Iran control that for the last 47 years. I think the world's learned a lesson that letting this regime, I still say, man, if we were too bad we didn't have Reagan in office when they took the embassy. And again, Steve, they probably wouldn't have done it. You know what I'm saying? It's like a coyote smelling the rabbits. They smell the fear. They know they can test the president on what he's going to do. That's one thing about Trump is they, sometimes he's unpredictable. What will he really do? Will he really? I don't know. Maybe we better not FAFO.
0: Right.
1: So, but yeah, man, I'm ready to wrap this dude up. Let's get her done. Get these gas prices back. Get this country back. It's moving in the right direction. Win the midterms and go on and smoke them in 2028 and continue this fight, Steve. Because if they ever get in power again, these whacked out leftist people that do not live in reality get back in power, they're telling us what they're going to do. And we've seen what they've done. Real quick about the shooting. Already heard some stupid comments from people, right? Making comments where you don't know, you're just speculating about what the intent was from these kids. The only thing I will say is, Steve, why it seems, right, that a lot of these crazy shootings, massacres, are being done by very young adults, if not teenagers. Their minds are being warped. So we'll wait and see what the FBI comes out and says. Apparently he did write his mother a note. Mm-hmm. Maybe when we talk to the parents and find out what's going on with this kid, what was in his mind, right? But I don't care if it was a mosque or what it is. There's no justification for this, Steve. We totally denounce any kind of violence like this. You know, I think that's what Laura Ingraham made a comment on her post, that a couple of the terrorists that were in the 9/11 attack used to go to that mosque. And I'm like... Come on, man. What are you trying to say here, Laura? Why, there you go, just like a leftist, throwing stuff out there without no evidence that these kids were like pro-American, we're going to get even with the terror. You know what I'm saying?
0: Right.
1: Nothing. So just wait. Give it 48 hours. And don't believe anything coming out of CNN, MSNBC, and all these other communist news medias, because they're going to lie. They just said something, I can't remember, I'm losing track, but they said something and turned out to be totally wrong. Hey, let me ask you this. Have you heard anything about a nuclear power plant being hit and melting down?
0: No, sir. I think that would garner major national attention, international.
1: You think it would, wouldn't you?
0: Right? Wow.
1: So listen.
0: So they actually had comments like that. Hey, a news break. A service of industrial injection. Since 1985, diesel owners have counted on us for fuel injection, turbochargers, engine solutions from
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9: Two suspects and three adult victims are dead following a shooting at the Islamic Center of San Diego. Mark Mayfield has details.
10: FBI Director Kash Patel spoke about the incident on Fox News Monday night.
11: We are not going to tolerate any acts of violence whatsoever, especially terrorist act of violence based on radical ideology and misplaced faith.
10: One of the victims was a security guard described by San Diego Police Chief Scott Wall as heroic and someone who saved lives. The two teenage suspects were later found dead in a car near the Islamic Center, appearing to have died from self-inflicted gunshot wounds. Police are investigating the attack as a hate crime and say one suspect had taken multiple weapons from their parents' home. Wall said the mother of one of the two suspects said he left behind a note but did not go over the contents. I'm Mark Mayfield.
9: President Trump says the U.S. has had very big discussions with Iran. Speaking from the White House, he announced he's paused a planned military attack against Iran that was set for today after Middle East leaders asked him for a delay. Trump said Iran and the U.S. have been close to deals before, but in his words, this is a little different. The Long Island Railroad strike is over after trains stopped Saturday for the system's 300,000 daily riders. Andrew Whitman reports.
12: Trains are set to start rolling again at noon Tuesday. The deal was reached Monday night. No details on specifics. Governor Hochul, who was reportedly involved in the talks, says it's a fair deal for both sides.
13: Protecting affordability for Long Islanders and commuters while giving fair wages to the employees.
12: Kevin Sexton of the LIRR Engineers Union agreeing.
14: We would still be at the table if it wasn't a fair deal.
12: Expect full service on the LIRR's electrified branches at noon. Diesel branches should be back in time for the evening rush and the Knicks game. In New York, I'm Andrew Whitman.
9: X is introducing new limits for unverified accounts. The social media platform will now restrict unverified users to 50 original posts and 200 replies per day. There's also a limit of sending 500 direct messages daily. I'm Tammy Trujillo.
15: We might start our Tuesday with some patchy fog, overcast skies, and temps chilly in the low 30s. Additional light snow showers across the Denver metro for Tuesday morning. Rain showers and some thunderstorms Tuesday afternoon and evening. Highs Tuesday in the low 50s with lows upper 30s, upper 50s, low 60s Wednesday. Another front will trigger a few more showers and thunderstorms with scattered showers and thunderstorms expected Thursday and Friday. Highs middle and upper 60s with lows in the low 40s. I'm Day Weather Meteorologist Don Watson.
2: Current temperature?
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2: Or noon today, finally.
3: Ah, there you go.
2: It's been out so long, and yes, I can't wait. We're going to enjoy it. So I may not call for a couple weeks because we'll be off until June 1st. So that's good. And, yeah, we have some serious R&R to catch up on, that's for sure.
3: I would say. Is it going to be warm enough to get some time by the pool, lounge around, sip on a margarita?
2: Yes. Yes, absolutely. All of the above.
3: There you go. Yeah.
2: Do you have plans for Memorial Day, or is that the day you have to close your open your pool, or how does that work? Do you open your pool on Memorial Day weekend?
3: Typically, yeah, the weekend before would be more ideal, but that would be this weekend. I don't think I'm going to have a chance to do it this weekend. So.
2: No. Yeah, you don't get a lot of time to swim up there in the north. We grew up with a pool, and I know you only get like 2.5-3 months tops.
3: That's it. Yes, yes. Memorial Day to Labor Day, pretty much that's it.
2: Yeah, that's when my mom and dad opened and closed their pool, too. That was the weekends they spent doing that. And do you have a heater or anything like that?
3: No, no heater. That's rather expensive.
2: Yeah. Well, we have a solar heater. We can, but it only gets you maybe another month on both ends to swim, which is still something, right? And in the summer, we have to actually turn it off because our pool gets super hot, like a hot tub when the sun is just beating on it, you know?
3: And right.
2: Can almost not swim in it. It's almost too hot, so that's when we go to the beach or we go out to Silver Glen Springs is a nice area to go swim in a crystal clear water, like somebody opened the tap. It's just beautiful. It looks like you're in the Caribbean, actually, but it's very cold. It's like 74 degrees, but that works on a 90-degree day.
3: Yeah.
2: So, well, you have such interesting callers calling in, such a wealth of information from Philip tonight. Good stuff, and Pappy, too. I always enjoy his calls, too. And I love listening to Glenn Beck. That's another great show. Yours and his are the only ones worth listening to these days.
3: That's very nice of you. I feel a privilege to be held into his category. Thank you so much.
2: Yeah. All that stuff you said about AI, it scares some scary stuff. And, you know, the sky's the limit. We shall see it, I guess.
3: Yeah.
2: I'm not ready. I know that. Are you?
3: I'm kind of, as far as, you know, with the chat GPT and what we've got right now, I'm not too concerned about that. When these computers start talking to one another and, you know, teaching one another and thinking they can make better decisions than we can, that's kind of concerning.
2: Yes, it is. I know, it, like you said, it's here already, but we have no other choice than to stay informed. And some things, I mean, can be useful, but other things, well, that's, you know, the not knowing is the scary part, not knowing what's coming down, you know, what's coming at us. So, but, hey, I wanted to let you know we did get that coupon code, so thank you again for that. And we ended up ordering the premium DEF Defender.
3: Yes.
2: I'd like to try that and see how that works. Yeah. And we have a lot of confidence in the Hotshot Secret product, so I can't imagine it won't work. It's got good reviews.
3: Absolutely.
2: But there's only two reviews because it's a relatively new product, right?
3: Yeah, it's only been out just a couple months.
2: It's a premium.
3: Yes.
2: Yeah, is that right? Yeah. Okay, well, we'll leave a review once we see how that works. And we also got that Regen Reduction Pack, and that's a four-pack of goodies, the one with the two Diesel Extremes.
3: Mm-hmm.
2: I think they're half gallons, too, if I'm not mistaken.
3: Okay.
2: And then the 2 gallons of Everyday Diesel Treatment comes with

0: it.
1: That was a lot
0: we
1: more.
0: Like that. We like those products.
1: That was a lot more than $60. That so it just you it helped.
0: I know. I know. Yeah, I know. But it's $60 off the price.
1: Sure,
0: so that's a great deal. You
1: absolutely
0: know, that's how it works. And we ordered the lime green funnels because they come in some handy different sizes, especially the ones with the flex extension on it.
1: Yeah.
0: And did I mention they're a pretty green color?
1: They are indeed, yes, the Hot Shot Secret.
0: Tired of the same old black and gray drab colors all the time that they make of these things, so that's nice. So... And you're right about how you explained about what drives the oil and fuel prices, but I'm afraid it's going to fall on deaf ears come voting time. I mean, people are, you know, not going to forget their struggles too soon, or that Trump said he didn't really care about the effect it's having on people's everyday finances. I'm like, really? He actually said that?
1: That wasn't, you know? Wasn't a real smart move, because that's the thing the Democrats take and run with it. They'll have that on campaign advertisements. Hey, President, don't care about your finances, you know.
0: Yeah, yep, exactly. That's just ammo for them, for sure.
1: Yeah.
0: Well, he better make some drastic moves to end this, what he started, because he can start by stopping with all his empty threats, pushing his time frames out longer and longer, a week here, 10 days there, 2 more weeks. It's getting ridiculous. He's all talk right now and no action, and what does that say to our enemies, right?
1: And I think they may be, they're grasping that. I think every time they get a deadline extension, they think there's no end to it.
0: Yeah. He needs to put an end to this, and I thought we were supposed to be getting great again, and this isn't what we voted for. I mean, he promised no wars during his campaigning, and everything was going to be at peace because he gets along with all the leaders and all the nations, and he'd end the Ukrainian war, his first week in office, blah, blah, blah. And he's doing the things he said he'd do regarding the illegals and closing the borders and sweeping the country of all these foreign truckers that don't belong on our roads, and that's all good. But he's also doing things he said he wasn't going to do, and that's not good.
1: Yes.
0: I fear the Republicans are going to crash and burn if this keeps up the way it is, you know. And if we get another Democratic administration for 4 years, this country is toast, you know.
1: So our two-time world champion bullfighter, Lauren Weiss wants to know if you starred in the movie Fargo. You sound like the sheriff from Fargo, he says.
0: Oh, that Frances McDormand?
1: Yes, yes.
0: I love her. Yeah, that's a good movie. That was based on a true story, too.
1: Mm-hmm.
0: So, I've seen that one. Bizarre. But you must think I sound like her, huh? The Yotter Hays. That's what they call us up there, the Yotter Hays up in
1: Is that it? Okay. Yeah. I see where he's coming from.
0: Yeah. Do I really have an accent? I mean, people say that, but I don't hear it myself, of course. I know a southern accent. I mean, that stands out to me, but I never knew about a northern accent until people started asking me, are you from Canada? Did you, you know, Minnesota? They always guess, you know, they always try to guess.
1: Right.
0: Huh? Well, close.
1: It's definitely definitely a noticeable accent. But somebody, the last time you called, somebody said that they knew where you were from just by the way your accent there. So,
0: yeah, my mom, I was born in Germany, and my mom, I came over here when I was a year old. So, but my mom, she never lost her accent. She always had this accent like so and talked like this. But I never picked that up, and so maybe I should start talking like this.
1: it's always great to hear from you guys. So yeah, enjoy some time at the Home 20 there. Get off the road for a few days, catch up on the R&R, right?
0: Thank you. You too, and you have a happy Memorial Day too weekend, and whatever you decide to do. And, I'll call again, but like I said, probably won't be for a couple weeks, but I'll definitely probably email you if anything exciting happens. And well, keep on keeping on with your wonderful show. You rock.
1: Ah, thank you so much. We'll pass it on.
0: Let somebody else get on.
1: Thank you. Great. And thank you for being a supporter of Hotshot Secret. You using all the products there. There you go. The Diesel Demsel. So lines are clear there. First time, it's 844-844-3388. 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
1: So, based on this report, can't help but wonder if, maybe our home base there in Mount Gilead's being impacted. Obviously, we're talking about certain commodities being in short supply. Fertilizers have been an issue. The things that traverse the Strait of Hormuz. The report, where was this? Either freight waves, landline, I'm not sure, this past day, but as the Iran war continues to drag on, another unforeseen effect on the economy is likely to hit American budgets very soon. Tightening oil supplies, as we know, from the shutdown of the Strait of Hormuz have already raised gas prices, but now industry experts say it's also leading to a shortage of lubricants that are synthesized from specialized base oils. This will impact not only consumers, but also industrial businesses that depend on machinery, which will end up impacting costs and supply throughout the economy. Internal communications from Nissan, as well as Toyota, indicated that service centers are seeing a shortage of motor oil stocks that is leading to increased prices due to ongoing global supply constraints impacting some of the key raw materials and refining inputs due to the Middle East conflict. We've been advised of reduced production capacity for most lubricant products, according to the bulletin. That was from Nissan Automotive. The bulletin outlined an expected drop of 45% for some motor oil supplies. A spokesperson for the company confirmed the authenticity of the leaked bulletin to the Drive publication. Nissan closely monitoring current oil supply constraints in coordination with their supplier partners, according to their statement. We remain fully committed to supporting our dealers and maintaining a high level of service for our customers. This likely to put more pressure on the Trump administration to reach a deal with Iran and reopen the Strait to oil tanker deliveries. As we know, the recent discussions rejected as garbage, unacceptable. One economic expert and Blaze media contributor, Carol Roth, says this shortage will likely affect the midterm election. Motor oil and lubricants are just a couple of the 6,000 derivative products of oil that are being affected by the conflict here. Retailers and auto dealers, among others, reportedly being told to prepare for historic shortages. This will impact not only consumers, but also industrial businesses that depend on machinery, which will end up impacting costs and supply throughout the economy. While it seems like individuals have not reached the tipping point yet where they're going to take it out on politicians in the midterms, she says, we are getting closer to that point with each passing day. Now, last week, the Bureau of Labor Statistics released their monthly report indicating that inflation had increased to 3.8% in April, which many believe is a direct result of the Iranian conflict. On the same day, the latest poll showed that about two-thirds of Americans believe the current policies, the president's policies, have worsened economic conditions. The one thing everybody sees every single day is the marquee prices at the pump. And as the diesel damsel mentioned, come midterms, yes, they're not going to forget that. Plus, a majority of the average everyday people don't really pay any sort of attention to what's going on in the news world. There's a limited number of people that listen to news radio and news. They get maybe their blurb on their music radio to and from work, and so they're going to get just a condensed version and a something that simply says prices at the pump at historic highs, or we set a new record, $4.50 a gallon, a national average. That's all they hear. They have no idea how we've been trying to explain that oil is a global commodity. Impacts, we can produce all we want, but it goes on the global markets. Simply the way it is. All right, rolling up on 26 past the hour. Which brings us to emergency waivers. Granting relief for commercial vehicles are still in effect for several Midwestern states. Fuel issues, wildfires, and the agricultural supply chain have created emergency conditions in North Dakota, Iowa, and Nebraska. Continuing for the next couple of days, commercial vehicles hauling dry fertilizer, liquid fertilizer, anhydrous ammonia, pesticides, and seed in North Dakota are granted relief from the hours of service. Orders granting temporary waivers in Nebraska have now been extended through June 14. There was the FMCSA declaration enacted on March the 16th, addressing the need for immediate transportation related to essential supplies and services. The third extension of this emergency is due to ongoing wildfire activity that's impacting over 1 million acres of land, according to the FMCSA. A maximum drive time waiver applies to intrastate and interstate commerce on state and interstate roads. Carriers providing direct assistance with feed and supplies are also granted relief. So that order temporarily suspends the hours of service and over-dimension restrictions. Participating carriers must obtain permits for oversized loads, but the fees associated with the permits are waived. The 72-hour trip and fuel permits are suspended from those operating under that particular order. Meanwhile, in Iowa, fuel is at the center of the emergency declared there. Crews and drivers delivering diesel, gasoline or gas blends, ethanol, and biodiesel into or within the state are relieved from hours of service regulations. Refinery and terminal maintenance have strained the fuel supply across the state, while demand across the agricultural sector is very high right now. Drivers operating under that order, which applies to intrastate commerce on state and local county roads, are not required to carry a copy of the declaration. Again, as that's specific to the state of Iowa. We'll take care of an update here. A news break. Plenty of room for you at 844-844-3388. 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
6: President Trump says the U.S. is involved in serious discussions with Iran. Speaking from the White House, he confirmed he's paused a planned military attack against Iran that was set for today after Middle East leaders asked him for a delay. Trump said Iran and the U.S. have been close to deals before, but in his words, this is a little different. Two teenage suspects and three adult victims are dead after a shooting at the Islamic Center of San Diego. San Diego police say they initially got a call from the mother of one of the two suspected shooters, warning that her son had taken several weapons and her car from her home. Shortly after, police got a call about the active shooter at the center. The Justice Department is creating a $1.8 billion fund to pay those they say were targets of the Biden administration. The DOJ says it created a systematic process to hear and redress claims of others who suffered weaponization and lawfare. The Spurs are up in the Western Conference Finals after a road victory. The team outlasted the Thunder 122-115 in double overtime of Game 1 in Oklahoma City. I'm Tammy Trujillo.
7: We might start our Tuesday with some patchy fog, overcast skies, and temps chilly in the low 30s. Additional light snow showers across the Denver metro for Tuesday morning. Rain showers and some thunderstorms Tuesday afternoon and evening. Highs Tuesday in the low 50s with lows upper 30s, upper 50s, low 60s Wednesday. Another front will trigger a few more showers and thunderstorms with scattered showers and thunderstorms expected Thursday and Friday. Highs middle and upper 60s with lows in the low 40s. I'm Day Weather Meteorologist. Just on watch.
8: Current temperature
9: 39 degrees.
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11: 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Well, Donald Trump tore up the Iran deal. 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Did you watch the 60 Minutes piece 3 Sundays ago? 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Not exactly a pro-Trump.
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0: back at it here. Taco Tuesday, here it is. Gary, 68 degrees, southwest Ohio. No rain. Yeah, the rains have wrapped up outside the secret bunker as well. There's Rick in Columbus. Checking in. Rick, for the first time this season, and I believe for the first time in the entire division, Cincinnati is now the first in the division with a 500 record. 24-24. The struggles continue. Hey, let's see what's going on with Dan this morning. Hello, Dan.
1: Good morning, Steve. I really think the president, just as he was hoodwinked on COVID, that's what's happening here. And I think the time for deals is over with. And I don't know. You're not going to change until you get rid of these people and bring in somebody else. And it worked in Venezuela with one of the insiders, but there's a lot of talk. She was the one feeding information to the U.S., mm-hmm. the one that's running Venezuela now. And this Kelsey Hernandez. But I do think it's time. I mean, I don't know, you don't have to publish it, but I would hope to hell, you don't have to announce it, but I hope to hell that our government, with all the trillions of dollars we spend on these agents, would have identified an alternate group of Iranians to come in there and take over that country. This is not going to improve. They are playing this man, our president, for everything they can, and buying time. They think time, and they're correct, is on their side. And as far as the domestic oil prices, I heard one of the best congressmen from East, he's from East Tennessee, Tim Burchett, say, which is a very good point. We give these oil companies all types of tax breaks. We give them grants in some cases, favorable leases on property, on federal land to drill. It's high time you reduce our price. It's not costing you any more to put oil, to produce this oil in this country. Your contracts with the unions haven't gone up. Your contract, those have stayed the same. So it's high time that you remember who brought you to the dance, as they say, and reduce the price of oil, because you may spend twice as much for something in France or Spain or something. It doesn't mean that you got a right to charge it to the country that's enabling you to grow your business. And that's the way I didn't look at it that, you know, they keep saying, well, that's the world price. That's the world price. Well, good. Let the world give you the grants and you go grill on their land. So that's kind of my way of looking at it. I just don't think, I mean, there's no more negotiation at this point. So
0: I did see that
1: as my two.
0: Oil prices are, you know, obviously with the announcement that, I guess, military resumption has been postponed again. Yeah, I guess oil prices are down a bit. Asian shares are kind of trading mixed this morning, but oil prices, they just every day swinging up, down, up, down.
1: Well, I mean, the fact that they've got 22 missile sites on the Strait of Hormuz, those need to be knocked out right now. I mean, well, what good would they do after this settlement, other than they can use them again?
0: Mm-hmm.
1: Why haven't we? I mean, he sometimes thinks, and it works most of the time, but it will not work in this time. Most of the time, he thinks he can appeal to the better senses and the concern for that the leaders have. But those people have already hung more people than any country's hung in their whole history. They don't care about the thugs that are running that country. They're holding their citizens hostage.
0: And if I understand, like the IRGC leadership, those the hardliners, the ones that wake up saying death to America, death to Israel, they feel if they go out in a blaze of glory, that they're a martyr. They're going to get their 72 versions. They're not afraid to die.
1: Well, we'll be glad to accommodate them. They can get in line and we'll be glad to accommodate them. But it needs to end. And I don't know who's advising him, and they're shutting down, the money system to them, and they're starving, and then the report comes out, they got 22 missile sites on the Strait of Hormuz. Gone. That's the starter. So and whoever he's negotiating with there, they may not be around in the morning. This is a bunch of inmates who've got the tower and the control to the prison, and they're the ones, and they're each looking at each other. They hate each other. I look at this, and the best comparison I have is the way the president mishandled COVID. And he did that because of listening to people like Fauci and Mike Pence, who was put in charge of COVID. You might as well put Donald Duck. But he put him in charge of the COVID team. And all this stuff that went on, and we're finding out now, it was a proven lie. And again, that's just the way I look at it, and I compare that to this. I mean, he doesn't want to do this, and he doesn't want to do that. Well, at this point, what else are you going to do? They're making a fool of you. And cost in this country. And the other thing is, I would have a come to Jesus meeting with those oil executives real quick, because I didn't realize that, other than get in line, accept the story. Mm-hmm. Well, oil is priced on the world market.
0: Correct.
1: Okay. But in this country, we give you tax breaks. We give you incentives to drill. And if you don't want to do it, then there's nothing like a competition. That's the American way. We'll find somebody who wants to drill and provide the oil at a fair price in this country to the citizens. We'll give those tax increments to them. Steve, you may not, well, I don't know if you're old. I mean, I know how old you are, but I mean, you may not remember this, but I remember the days back in the late 70s, early 80s, when all of these, you remember Aramco and all of these American oil companies, Shell, Royal Dutch Shell and all them, were investing money overseas in these Middle Eastern countries drilling for oil when we had oil in this country. And that was done at the behest of one James Earl Carter, who is the worst president in my lifetime. It's hard to say that. I think he would even beat out Biden, because Biden slept most of the time. But, I mean, right. And they did this, and then they wanted, that's part of the reason we've had problems over there, is these American companies that went over there in the late 70s and the early 80s. I had friends, in one case, a family member, that went over to Saudi, and they live there working, developing the oil industry, their oil industry. So, as I said, I feel that we have very rich oil reserves. The president, to his credit, has shown that. And we're pumping. But you need to reduce the price here. You say the world market. Why should we pay the world market when the stuff's coming out in Texas and Louisiana? It's here already. I as I said before, I get upset by this because I quite frankly think they're making a fool out of him. And whoever's advising him. And then what he'll do is he'll get pissed off and fire that person. And I don't know who it is that's advising.
0: Mm-hmm.
1: I don't know if it's, I mean, I'm in point of, if Israel's saying we need to go in, they're right. The one positive thing about this, and I think I said this in a call to you earlier, not today, but they're not pulling their BS going around killing people and kidnapping children and people at a festival. They're, now they've got to defend their homeland. How do you like it?
0: Well, Dan, always good to hear from you, Dan. Don't be a stranger. That's what we're here for. Thanks for your 2 cents. All right, let's see, little autonomous vehicle updates. Yeah, Plowboy's favorite topic, as always. Yeah, I've got a Waymo update. I've seen some of the video on that out of Atlanta. What a debacle. First, though, in the trucking sector, supporters of driverless trucks, they tell us they'll improve safety. The Owner-Operator Independent Drivers Association said federal regulators should not give the green light until the technology has been perfected. That's why OWIDA formally opposed exempting driverless trucks from a regulation that requires truck drivers to place warning devices when stopped on the shoulder of the highway. Earlier this year, Aurora Innovation asked the FMCSA for a 5-year exemption that would apply to all carriers operating level 4 automated commercial vehicles. Under that, driverless trucks would be instead required to use a set of cab-mounted warning beacons. They state FMCSA should not grant exemptions just to appease the autonomous vehicle manufacturers. The research referenced in Aurora's request does not prove beacons are an adequate replacement for warning devices across a range of curves, hills, weather, trailer types, failure modes, and emergency conditions that the federal rules must account for. Aurora does not disprove the need for a reliable option when more complex systems fail. Now, in trucking, that's exactly when the human driver matters the most. The rule, which aims to alert other drivers when a commercial vehicle is stopped, requires, as well you should know if you drive a truck for a living, when a vehicle is stopped upon the traveled portion or the shoulder of a highway for any cause other than necessary traffic stops, the driver shall as soon as possible, but in any event within 10 minutes, place the warning devices. You got the traffic side 4 paces about 10 feet from the stopped commercial vehicle, then 40 paces another at 40 paces from the stopped vehicle in the center of the traffic lane, and so on and so forth. Aurora's been operating under a limited waiver for some time, but a 5-year exemption would help the company achieve their expansion goal. The company said they want to expand their fleet of 109 trucks to 200 by the end of this year and into the thousands over the next 5 years. OWIDA poked holes in Aurora's so-called cited research supporting the move to warning beacons rather than warning triangles. These isolated studies do not prove adequate justification that warning beacons can achieve an equal or greater level of safety as currently. The study locations do not account for the varying weather, road, lighting, and traffic conditions that commercial vehicles encounter around the country. We believe this prevents Aurora from meeting the standard listed in 49 CFR 392.22. that require if a vehicle is stopped within 500 feet of a curve, crest, or a hill, or other obstruction to view, the driver shall place the warning signal in the direction of the obstruction to view a distance of 1 to 500 feet from the stopped commercial vehicle so as to afford ample warning to other highway users. Nonetheless, they had a comment period that ended on the 15th. Yeah, according to the regulations.gov website, 364 comments ultimately were submitted, many of them coming from truck drivers who were opposed to offering this exemption. Yeah, the core safety function of triangles is not simply visibility, but advance warning distance. Properly placed triangles extend hundreds of feet behind a stopped truck, giving approaching drivers critical time to perceive, react, and safely maneuver. Now, of course, at highway speeds, even a difference of a few seconds in reaction time can determine whether a crash is avoided or becomes a severe rear-end collision. So at this point, the FMCSA is going to be reviewing the comments before determining whether to grant that exemption. We'll see. Shouldn't take too long. 394 comments. Autonomous Waymo, the robo-taxis. We continue, one story after another. These taxis getting confused, clogging up traffic. Just all kinds of pandemonium. About 50, they tell us, 50 autonomous Waymo robo-taxis have been circling a residential cul-de-sac in northwest Atlanta for hours at a time, raising safety concerns among the local families and disrupting the daily life on this very quiet neighborhood. Some of the folks sharing videos of these Waymo just kind of going through the cul-de-sac one after another, kind of like they're lost. Yeah, unless it was an AI-generated, one of the residents had taken like a little cutout of a child trying to cross the street and placed it out in the middle of the road. And had the taxis all kind of confused on both sides, either direction, not knowing what to do. There's someone in the road. Yeah, hold the thought. We'll pick up right after this. The Steve Summers Overnight Drive.
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0: At WSB Television there in Atlanta, reporting on Battleview Drive, Northwest Atlanta. Residents found their quiet suburban street being transformed into an unexpected gathering point for dozens of empty self-driving vehicles. Neighbors showing long lines of identical white Jaguar I-Pace robo-taxis methodically navigating the narrow loop, executing repeated slow turns past single-family homes, lawns, and driveways of vehicles prominently displaying the roof-mounted sensor arrays and the Waymo branding, along with Uber ride-hailing markings. Completely empty as they make their continuous circuits through the neighborhood. According to some of the residential accounts, the autonomous vehicles first appeared in the area about 2 months ago, but the frequency of visits has increased dramatically over the past couple of weeks. Neighbors report as many as 50 cars passing through that looped around the cul-de-sac during peak periods, particularly heavy traffic during early morning hours like 6 to 7 in the morning. That constant flow of slow-moving vehicles creating what residents describe as disruptive traffic conditions on streets not designed to handle such volume. Families expressing growing concern about the safety implications of the repeated autonomous vehicle presence. Parents worry about the potential hazards near bus stops where children wait for transportation. The constant vehicle traffic also posing concerns for children playing outside or family pets in the residential area. This has now got to the point where residents are taking action. This is in regard, I mentioned, I saw one of those videos. Some placing bright green inflatable figures and other barriers in the roadway in an attempt to deter the vehicles from entering the cul-de-sac. These makeshift obstacles proved partially effective, with at least 8 vehicles becoming temporarily stuck while trying to navigate around the barriers and turn around. Frustrated by the ongoing situation, neighborhood residents reached out to multiple authorities seeking solutions. They contacted Waymo directly, as well as the city officials and the Georgia Department of Transportation, hoping to find a resolution to the, needless to say, unusual traffic pattern disrupting their quiet community. News break, final hour just ahead, and plenty of room for you. It's 844-844-3388. 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
10: President Trump says the U.S. has had very big discussions with Iran. More from Mark Mayfield.
11: The president spoke from the White House.
12: It's a very positive development, but we'll see whether or not it amounts to anything.
11: President Trump confirmed he's paused a planned military attack against Iran that was set for Tuesday after Middle Eastern leaders asked him for a delay. Trump said Iran and the U.S. have been close to deals before, but in his words, this is a little different. The president said the planned strike will be delayed for a little while talks take place, adding he hopes the strike could be put off forever. I'm Mark Mayfield.
10: Police are providing more details after two suspects and three adult victims were killed in a shooting at the Islamic Center of San Diego. San Diego Police Chief Scott Wall said police initially got a call from the mother of one of the two suspected teenage shooters, warning that her son had taken several weapons in a car from her home. When arriving on the scene, police found three deceased adults, including one security guard. Wall said then authorities got calls about gunfire a couple of blocks away, and officers found the two suspects dead in a car from what's believed to be self-inflicted gunshot wounds. Wall said the mother of one of the two suspects said he left behind a note but did not go over the contents. Police are investigating the attack as a hate crime. The Justice Department has unveiled a $1.8 billion fund to compensate those they say were targets of the Biden administration. The anti-weaponization fund comes just after President Trump dropped his lawsuit against the IRS that demanded at least $10 billion connected with the search of his home in Palm Beach, Florida. The DOJ says it created a systematic process to hear and redress claims of others who suffered weaponization and lawfare. The Spurs are ahead in the Western Conference Finals after earning an incredible road victory. The team outlasted the Thunder 122-115 in double overtime of Game 1 in Oklahoma City. OKC will try to even that best-of-seven series at one game apiece on Wednesday. I'm Tammy Trujillo.
13: We might start our Tuesday with some patchy fog, overcast skies, and temps chilly in the low 30s. Additional light snow showers across the Denver metro for Tuesday morning. Rain showers and some thunderstorms Tuesday afternoon and evening. Highs Tuesday in the low 50s with lows upper 30s, upper 50s, low 60s Wednesday. Another front will trigger a few more showers and thunderstorms with scattered showers and thunderstorms expected Thursday and Friday. Highs middle and upper 60s with lows in the low 40s. I'm Day Weather Meteorologist on Watson.
14: Current temperature
15: 37 degrees.
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24: This is America in the Morning from Westwood One. Good morning, I'm John Trout. It's Tuesday, May 19th, 2026. Here's what's coming up on America in the Morning.
25: A deadly shooting at a San Diego mosque. Three people were killed and two teen suspects were later found dead nearby. I'm Sue Aller.
26: A primary evening.

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4: Two suspects and three adult victims are dead after a shooting at the Islamic Center of San Diego. The imam of the center says this is a time of sadness at the city's largest mosque. Taha Hassan also serves as director and says members are in a state of mourning.
5: Sending our prayers and standing in solidarity with all the families in our community here and also the other mosques and all the places of worship in our beautiful city.
4: The mayor says houses of worship throughout the city will receive extra security. This comes after police say two gunmen stormed into the Islamic Center yesterday, opened fire, then drove a little more than one block away and took their own lives. President Trump says the U.S. is in serious negotiations with Iran.
6: It's a very positive development, but we'll see whether or not it amounts to anything.
4: Speaking from the White House Monday, Trump confirmed he's paused a planned military attack against Iran that was set for today after Middle Eastern leaders asked him for a delay. The Justice Department has announced a $1.8 billion fund to compensate those they say were targets of the Biden administration. Mark Mayfield with more.
7: On Monday, President Trump told reporters he approves of the fund.
6: People that were weaponized and really treated brutally by a system that was so corrupt, with corrupt people running it, and they're getting reimbursed for their legal fees and the other things that they had to suffer.
7: The anti-weaponization fund comes just after President Trump dropped his lawsuit against the IRS that demanded at least $10 billion connected with the search of his home in Palm Beach, Florida. The DOJ says they created a systematic process to hear and redress claims of others who suffered weaponization and lawfare. The fund also gives those pardoned related to the January the 6th Capitol riot a way to get payoffs for what they say was government overreach.
4: I'm Michael Kastner.
8: I-25 and I-70 cruising at the speed limit through Denver. Police are investigating a two-vehicle wreck from overnight on Colorado Boulevard at Florida Avenue, and lanes are blocked near Perry and 10th after a car crashed into a house overnight. Snow up in the mountains, chain traction laws on I-70 between Vail and the Eisenhower Tunnels, traction law on US 6 over Loveland Pass, and on US 40 this side of Winter Park. I'm Danny Christos with traffic.
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11: We might start our Tuesday with some patchy fog, overcast skies, and temps chilly in the low 30s. Additional light snow showers across the Denver metro for Tuesday morning. Rain showers and some thunderstorms Tuesday afternoon and evening. Highs Tuesday in the low 50s with lows upper 30s, upper 50s, low 60s Wednesday. Another front will trigger a few more showers and thunderstorms with scattered showers and thunderstorms expected Thursday and Friday. Highs middle and upper 60s with lows in the low 40s. I'm Day Weather Meteorologist Don Watson.
12: Current temperature
13: 37 degrees.
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16: 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This is Tucker Ulmer. Growing consumer demand for high-protein foods is creating new opportunities within the dairy industry and reshaping how milk is marketed across the United States. From protein powders to high-protein cottage cheese products, dairy experts said changing consumer preferences are influencing both product development and milk markets. There's been some major changes in market demand and some things that have changed within our consumer base that is really going to have a major impact on our markets going forward, said Mike Brock, Kansas State University's dairy expert. While dairy producers continue managing strong milk supplies and processing capacity challenges, some product categories are seeing increased value. One of those key factors is actually the price of protein powders, Brock said. Protein powders are produced from whey have grown steadily in popularity over the last several years. But Brock said recent changes in the health industry have accelerated demand even further. There's this increased protein demand that we have within consumers, he said. Brock said part of that increase is tied to the growing use of weight loss medications that require consumers to maintain higher protein intake. Those that are using weight loss products are willing to pay more for high quality protein, Brock said. The demand is also influencing dairy products found in grocery stores. Brock pointed to the recent launch of high protein cottage cheese product by Dairy Farmers of America called Nulu, which contains added whey protein and approximately 33% more protein than traditional cottage cheese. Nulu has an addition of whey protein to its product, Brock said. So we have a combination of a quickly available protein source in our digestive system, as well as something that's going to stick around in the digestive system for a longer period of time. Brock added that dairy products are now appearing in more sections of grocery stores than ever before, as companies respond to changing consumer preferences. We're seeing dairy products show up in a lot of different places than what we might have envisioned even a few years ago, Brock said. Reporting for the Colorado Ag News Network, this is Tucker Ulmer.
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24: O'Connor Company here from your nation's capital on our flagship station, WMAL, now coast to coast across the nation. I'm Larry O'Connor, and this is the Relief Factor Studios here in your nation's capital. Coming up in 30 minutes, we're going to have a conversation about something going on in D.C. that's happening in the major city right near where you live right now. And it has to do with violent crime, mayhem, marauding gangs of teens, to put it mildly, who have been allowed to break the law and just do what they will because of the Democrats who, with one-party rule,

0: a long time, and I know Maryland pretty well, and I was told that it's automatically a Democrat state, and I don't believe that because I think I did really well there, and I don't believe it. But they issued, as you just got caught recently, 500,000 ballots, illegal ballots were sent out, and they were totally fraudulent. Yeah. And then they said, oh, we'll pull them back. Well, they didn't pull them back, and they have 500,000 new ballots go. So what happens to the original? Are they going to come in, and are they going to come in?
1: That's the key there. He honed in on it there, Kathy Shalega, and I've heard nothing from officials. As you said, the governor can't even comment on this. It's a simple question. What happens to these 500,000 ballots that are just floating out there? And what if your average voter isn't really paying attention and they're not listening to our conversation right now, and they have two ballots? What about somebody who maybe is absent-minded and they voted on the first ballot and then they get a duplicate ballot in the mail and they go ahead and vote on that one? Have they thought this through?
2: They clearly haven't, Larry. Look, as part of the Maryland Freedom Caucus, we have been fighting for voter integrity. Last year, we broke the story of the illegal immigrant, Ian Roberts. You may recall, of course, your listeners are smarter than the average bear, more informed. So this guy, Ian Roberts, was registered to vote on the mail-in ballot list in Maryland. He lived in Iowa, and somehow they hired him to be the superintendent of public schools. Then they found out he was illegal. He got pulled over. He had a gun. He had cash in his car. Yeah. This guy had received mail-in ballots. We know that. We don't know if he voted. So Maryland's, you know, has a problem. We've been talking about it. Governor Westmore, I mean, if he's in North Carolina, Larry, can't he come home? This is crazy. The public doesn't know anything. He's the governor. He has not put out a tweet, no press release, no press conference, nothing. What? He's hanging the Board of Elections out to dry. He's the governor. This is ridiculous.
1: What solution should we have here? The president's asking for a Justice Department investigation into this. That'll fall under the Civil Rights Division, voting rights, I believe. What do you want done? And what's the Freedom Caucus in the Maryland legislature asking for here? Because at this point, I don't know if we can trust the results of this primary the way it's been handled.
2: Yes, I agree. How do we trust the results? How many candidates are going to sue the government over this?
1: Yeah.
2: The Maryland Freedom Caucus is calling for the DOJ to come in now. We've been asking the state of Maryland to turn over the voter records, voter rolls to the DOJ. They won't do it. They've refused. Now the gig is up. You got to turn it over. We need an immediate investigation. They're letting the same vendor remail ballots. I don't understand this at all. They've given us no assurances.
1: Have they explained how this happened? Is it a computer glitch? Is it human error? Have they even explained what went wrong here?
2: No. I mean, we know all they've said is some people got the wrong primary ballot. We have a couple of reports from voters that were Democrats that received Republican ballots.
1: Uh-huh.
2: I'm sure vice versa. But, Larry, how do you stop voter fraud? You're exactly right. Some voter who's not as informed gets a Democrat ballot, and then they get a Republican ballot. And they're like, oh, I get to vote in both primaries.
1: That's right.
2: And they send them both back in.
1: Or if they see the markings on the new ballot, the outside envelope says duplicate ballot, they say, oh, well, I already voted, so I don't need this duplicate ballot, right? When the duplicate ballot is actually the legitimate right one they should have. I've got an answer. It was a rhetorical question. I've got an answer. Make sure everyone registered to vote is a citizen and is the legal opportunity or right to vote. And number two, when they go to vote in person, check their ID to make sure they are who they say they are. I think that's a pretty simple solution, Kathy Shalega, and Democrats just don't want it. All right, will you keep us updated on this and all the other insanity going on in Annapolis? Thank you, Kathy Shalega.
2: Thanks, Larry. We'll keep you apprised.
1: She's one of the good ones. All right, more to come here from the Relief Factor Studios. I'm Larry O'Connor. It's O'Connor & Company.
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5: 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We're in great shape so far. Roadways are just starting to get a little busier. 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Speeds down a bit with the wet conditions, but otherwise, great drive. I-25 downtown at the tech center. I got a good drive on I-70 and no trouble headed to the airport. 225 is quiet. C-470 through Highlands Ranch, Highway 36. No problems or delays. With traffic, I'm Susan Thielen.
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1: incredibly revealing moment yesterday over on that left-wing fever swamp known as Ms. Now, MS Now. It used to be MSNBC. NBC pulled their peacock off of the logo because they didn't want to have anything to do with the insanity that goes on over there. Incredibly revealing because when you see and listen to the left and you hear what their plans are for this country and what they really think of this country, well, it reveals exactly those things, what they want to do and what they believe this country is all about. We've already talked about how this Kamala Harris video that went viral where she says, hey, there are no bad ideas. We got to throw everything on the table. We got to upend the Electoral College. We've got to expand the Supreme Court and pack it with justices who agree with us. We got to make D.C. a state. All of these things that run contrary to the basic founding principles of our nation, things that would require a shredding of the Constitution or at the very least, Leader Thune, are you listening? At the very least, to do some of the things they want to do, they'd have to get rid of the filibuster in the Senate. So they're telling you they're going to do that, Leader Thune. Maybe you should get ahead of the game and do it yourself. That said, something even more foundational and fundamental is at play here with regard to their view of you as a human being and the inherent rights you were born with. It all started when Speaker Mike Johnson at the Rededicate 250 event this weekend, it was really a religious, faith-based, prayerful event in Washington, which, of course, the left is very, very unfamiliar with, even though every 4 years they pretend like they've read scripture. Mike Johnson, Speaker of the House, said something so outrageous, so controversial, I can't even find the words to describe it. So here, you experience it yourself. Here it is.
12: And now, as we approach the 250th anniversary of American independence, we face a new set of challenges in a new era. In recent years, we've seen sinister ideologies sow confusion and discord among our people. We've witnessed attacks on our history, on our heroes, and the cherished moral and spiritual identity of this great nation. These voices insist to the young and impressionable that our story, the American story, is one of oppression and hypocrisy and failure, and that this story can only be understood through the lens of our sins. But Father, we reject that. We rebuke it in your name. Those voices have sought to distort the self-evident truth that we know so well, that our founders boldly proclaimed in the Declaration, that our rights do not derive from the government. They come from you, our Creator and Heavenly Father.
1: Yeah, did you catch it? Did you catch the controversy? Yeah. Here's the problem. If you missed it, it probably means you don't have an advanced degree from a liberal arts college 10 or 15, maybe 20 years, where academia has actually distorted basic understandings of the principles and values of our nation's founding. Yeah, so that's why you didn't catch it. But thank God we've got, am I allowed to say God in this context? Well, thank Zog, perhaps. We have a very intellectual, well-educated, and enlightened panel on Ms. Now to show you what the controversy is. Here we go.
13: What about this passage from Mike Johnson declaring that our rights do not derive from government? They come from you, our Creator and Heavenly Father. Is this him putting God over the Declaration of Independence? McKay?
14: I actually think that idea is not wholly uncommon. I mean, the idea that we have certain inalienable rights that come from God can be read in a fairly benign way, which is basically that we have innate human rights that our Constitution and our government, our democratic government, are meant to codify, right? That idea is not totally abnormal. I think that the thing that might alarm some people is some of the rhetoric that we heard at this rally, that we are in a spiritual battle. Right? That the forces of
1: By the way, that guy is presented as sort of the more conservative voice on this panel. He writes for The Atlantic, of course. But he has that's not necessarily controversial. Could we just really fast play Katie Turr one more time there at the very top? The question is really the key here, if we could. Because you've got to listen very quickly to the very beginning, the presentation of this challenge, the controversy. Go ahead, let's play it again.
13: What about this passage from Mike Johnson declaring that our rights do not derive from government? They come from you, our Creator and Heavenly Father. Is this him putting God over the Declaration of Independence?
1: That's it. Is he putting God over the Declaration? I read you now from the Declaration of Independence. We hold these truths to be self-evident, that all men are created equal, and they are endowed by their Creator with certain unalienable rights. It was the whole basis of our revolution 250 years ago. If our rights come from God, then the king can't take them away from us. 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
16: Two suspects and three adult victims are dead after a shooting at the Islamic Center of San Diego. Monday's attack at the city's largest mosque is being investigated as a hate crime. The teen suspects appear to have died from self-inflicted gunshot wounds. President Trump says the U.S. is in serious negotiations with Iran. Speaking from the White House Monday, Trump confirmed he's paused a planned military attack against Iran that was set for today after Middle Eastern leaders asked him for a delay. Jermaine Jackson is being ordered to pay over $6 million after a woman said the singer sexually assaulted her in 1988. More from Mark Mayfield.
17: Yesterday, a Los Angeles judge issued a default judgment after Jackson failed to take part in the case. Lawyers for the plaintiff said the 71-year-old brother of Michael Jackson could not be located to be served with court papers. Yesterday, the judge awarded Rita Butler Barrett $6.5 million.
16: I'm Michael Kastner.
18: We might start our Tuesday with some patchy fog, overcast skies, and temps chilly in the low 30s. Additional light snow showers across the Denver metro for Tuesday morning. Rain showers and some thunderstorms Tuesday afternoon and evening. Highs Tuesday in the low 50s with lows upper 30s, upper 50s, low 60s Wednesday. Another front will trigger a few more showers and thunderstorms with scattered showers and thunderstorms expected Thursday and Friday. Highs middle and upper 60s with lows in the low 40s. I'm Day Weather Meteorologist on
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1: We are live in your nation's capital. It's 34 minutes after the hour. I'm Larry O'Connor, O'Connor & Company. Here in the Relief Factor Studios, it's our flagship station, WMAL. And in Washington, of course, there are great preparations going on for America's 250th, a big beautification project for the federal district. The monuments, the fountains are getting rejuvenated. It's going to be great. We've got tourists from all around the world by the hundreds of thousands who will be coming for the fireworks and all of the celebrations. But there's one great fear, there's one great concern, and that is crime. The president, of course, and D.C. Mayor Muriel Bowser, they've been working together on this. Unlike other cities in this country where you do see an uptick in crime, especially in the urban centers of those cities, oftentimes because of youth violence and teens that are out of school, utilizing social media and just meeting up for brawls and fights or shoplifting or mayhem. In Washington, the federal government actually oversees a lot of the issues with regard to crime in D.C. and is working with the district council. And right now, they're debating whether there should be a curfew reinstated at the district council level. I'm not sure why that's even a debate, because we are seeing, as teenagers are now done with school and the days are getting warmer and the sun is staying up later, we're seeing the inevitable happen once again. In the Navy Yard neighborhood of D.C., which is right down near the baseball stadium, it seems to be a pattern of behavior with young people meeting up and causing mayhem. Just yesterday, a viral video from this wild scene at a Chipotle. You can hear the mayhem. Let's run that, please. If we could. Man, let me just talk over it here, because obviously there's a visual, but you've got people all dressed in black, all in hoodies, tearing up the place, throwing high chairs at each other, throwing chairs at each other. And I see this father cowering in the corner with his children, trying to protect them. It looks like his daughter is like 5-6 years old. If you have not seen this video, go to social media and see it. Well, Judge Jeanine Pirro, the U.S. attorney, she spoke on this specifically, calling for the district council to put that curfew back in place and, well, exercising whatever power she has at the federal level. Here, take a listen.
25: These are not harmless gatherings. They are violent and they are disruptive. And you can see from what happened at Chipotle's this past weekend. It was not just violence occurring between individuals. It was simply destruction of property. It was a takeover of a restaurant by individuals who felt that they could get away with it. Well, they're not going to get away with it. And I'm going to tell you how in a couple of minutes. But this terrorizing is going to end. And the message that lawlessness runs the streets is over. The city belongs to law-abiding residents, not roaming mobs looking to make a name for themselves or to contribute to the chaos or violence and to get social media attention. These are not kids being kids.
1: Sister. All right, let's bring in a friend of the program. She's a public safety and crime advocate, and she lives down in the Navy Yard. In fact, her social media postings of what she witnesses on a regular basis in this very neighborhood often inspire law enforcement and public officials to actually do something about it. So we love that about her. Alyssa D'Souza, thank you for joining the program again, because you really, people follow you, they see what you're seeing, and they respond to it. That's what it takes now for citizen advocates. So tell me from your perspective, what's going on in Navy Yard again? Because I thought last summer it appears that there had been a kind of a crackdown and they had gotten a handle on this.
3: Yeah, every time you think it's under control, you know, things get worse, progressively worse and worse. It was a battle of the Beltway, so it brought probably about 30 to 40,000 people for that event. I attended the baseball game, and, you know, it's funny because I was actually going to go with my brother-in-law that night to the Chipotle, and we joked about it and said, you know, a team's going to come about and eat our Chipotle. And while in that moment it was funny for him, you know, it turned out to be a true situation, and we're lucky we decided to stay at home.
1: Yeah, I'll say. And people should understand, for those who, even people who live in the Washington area and Virginia, they might not know the vibrant nightlife there in Navy Yard. It was sort of rejuvenated because of the baseball stadium and then later Audi Field, the soccer field there. New high-rises, lots of nightlife, lots of restaurants, lots of bars, and lots of people that I know in their 20s and early 30s, this is sort of where they all end up living when they come to D.C. But then there's this criminal element that just wreaks havoc, like we saw in that viral video. What is it like a nightly occurrence for you? Do you have to constantly be looking over your shoulder as you leave the metro and go home?
3: Yeah, I think a lot of us know what times to go out. When it gets dark, you definitely are not going out to walk your dog or even to grab food, because we see these large gatherings all the time. Like you said earlier, you know, I don't know why the kids all happened to be in black clothing. Was it a planned event?
1: Right.
3: We never really get the full details, and then it happens, and, you know, people are just in the way and could be severely injured. Luckily, this wasn't an incident where anybody was, but you saw a father with his four kids there, and he spoke about how terrified he was just trying to have a good night with his kids after a baseball game.
1: Right. And so here's what I don't understand, and I truly don't understand this. In any other city where law enforcement, you know, does their job and are free to do their job, when they know that there are certain neighborhoods where you have these patterns of behavior, and these are neighborhoods with public gatherings of families and young professionals and a baseball crowd coming in, they know it's happening. They know that it's a problem. So then the elected officials direct the police to do a crackdown. It's like, okay, we need a bigger presence there. We need to do whatever we can to keep the streets safe. Why aren't they doing that? Why is it still even a debate to have a curfew right now when we see that these are mostly teens that are causing this mayhem?
3: Yeah, it's, although there is also sometimes that are weekends that the curfew is implemented, we still see the kids being gathered there. The police have been doing a good job actively telling them as they come off the metro, you know, it's time to go home. One time again, I was at the Chipotle and they said the same thing. It's almost time. Like, let's start headed home, pushing them towards the metro, wherever they need to get to go back to their families. But it's, you know, hard to get them moving. And then one thing leads to another where one kid is just getting an argument and then leads to throwing chairs and that craziness.
1: It's insane. And so are your neighbors contemplating moving now because they don't want to deal with this anymore? Because that would be devastating to that neighborhood if young professionals like yourselves just end up migrating and getting out of there.
3: You can see on my social media, people don't even want to come to that area. They don't want to live there. People there are trying to actively move out. Some people can't even get their place subleased or leased or, you know, hard to sell. It's just not become a good area. It's very unfortunate.
1: We're speaking with Alyssa D'Souza. She's a public safety advocate. She's a bit of a watchdog here when it comes to crime and calling out the crime that she sees in her Navy Yard neighborhood there in D.C. But again, this is the kind of thing, sadly, that we can talk about for almost every major metropolitan area in this country, because there seems to be this hands-off approach. I know that you have contacts in the police department. I know that you communicate with people. What do they tell you when you say, why can't we do anything about this?
3: You know, everyone has to come together. It has to be a community investment. It has to be the parents, the schools, you know, city officials. Everyone has to do their part. And, you know, starting with the parents, if they're not holding their kids accountable, where they're leaving to go out at 8:40, 9 o'clock at night, you know, and then the curfew's not implemented, whatever's going on with that, whatever the holdup is there, nobody's working together to get this stuff in line and situated.
1: It never stops. It's funny you should bring the parents into this because the U.S. attorney, Jeanine Pirro, she said that there are federal statutes that she can employ that will obviously prosecute these teens when they find them, but then prosecute their parents. Like the parents are subject to criminal prosecution because of the behavior of their minor children. What do you think of that if she does utilize that?
3: I think it's great that she has that in place. It's a little bit of a scare tactic, hopefully for these kids and for these parents. But at the end of the day, where are the parents in the first place? You know, how are you going to track them down? Are they just sitting in their house or like watching TV at night? They probably need accountability too. I don't know what's going on with everybody.
1: I still see the National Guard when I drive into D.C., certain neighborhoods. You see them patrolling the streets and stuff. What's the National Guard presence like down at Navy Yard these days?
3: I mean, there's everyone standing there. They're, you know, gathering in small areas where they think the crime will be, where the kids, but they never know at any given time. But I know visitors that come in, you know, they'll ask and I hear them rumoring on the street, like, is this area bad? Why is everyone standing here? You know, like, so it kind of scares people off. It's not helping businesses and areas that 50 National Guards and police officers are standing outside the Chipotle from here on out now because they think another incident's going to happen.
1: And that's understandable. It's like, okay, if the National Guard is here, that means they know something's up or there's a danger here, so let's go somewhere else. But ironically, actually, I mean, you probably should be hanging out where the National Guard is because nothing's going to go down.
3: Yeah, no, I agree. I just think it's not a good way to live and it's not a good way to attract visitors to the ballpark. Everyone is always saying, no way are we stepping foot to any of the baseball games or any of the events there because of, you know, this huge presence and the teens and their gatherings and social media.
1: I'm also curious if the business owners and for that matter, the Washington Nationals, if they are getting engaged with this, with the elected officials and with law enforcement, because this is going to hurt them. I mean, this is not good publicity for Chipotle. You know, they need to sell their burritos. Yeah. Is there engagement there from the business owners and the people who rely on all of the customers going down there and not fearing crime?
3: You know, we usually as residents don't hear much. And then the next day, like the Chipotle will just automatically be shut down and it's out. We can't even enjoy something nice there. A lot of the restaurants and stuff have just shut down. They're worried about crime. When there was like even just a store there for clothing, that shut down because it was always being robbed. So you can never have nice things there and it ruins it for the rest of us that pay a lot of money to live there.
1: As a resident of Navy Yard, you have to endure this, Alyssa D'Souza. Do you believe the curfew should be re-implemented? Is that a good start here through the summer at the very least? Because, again, the mayor says yes, but the district council hasn't actually voted on it.
3: Yeah, I think it's a start. You know, anything to help. I, again, don't think it's hard to, unless they're being held accountable and there's a repercussion for what they're doing, it's just literally what it is just the curfew. And I see the kids coming out minutes before they're supposed to be actually at home. So, but if it's, you know, cracked down on and the parents and the kids are held accountable, like I said, maybe a scare tactic and they won't come out anymore. But these kids are just not being kids. And that's what everyone is saying on social media. They're kids, let them be kids. But I don't remember acting this way when I was a kid.
1: Let them be kids. Alyssa D'Souza, it's always great to touch base with you. Stay safe, please.
3: Thank you so much.
1: All right.
3: We'll try.
1: There's more to come here. Just kids being kids, you know. Terrorizing a neighborhood and destroying a restaurant. Kids. I'm Larry O'Connor. It's O'Connor and Company.
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11: Rose for this morning's drive. Depending upon where you're headed, there's some light rain out here. Looks like some drier conditions up on the Boulder Turnpike. A pretty good drive so far. No crashes, problems, or even delays to deal with. Routes are getting a little busier, but speeds up on the high side. Traffic's moving well. I-25 looks great. Downtown at the tech center, about 15 minutes. C-470, 225, Highway 36, on great shape. With traffic, I'm Susan Thielen.
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1: We aren't just focusing on Memorial Day. We're focusing on, well, Memorial Week. We've been talking about Memorial Day for several days now as we head into this very important holiday and observance in this country. And to that end, I want to welcome in a friend of this program and friend to military families and members of the military and veterans everywhere, Dave Coker. He's the president of Fisher House Foundation. And anyone who listens to this program here in Washington, D.C., on our flagship station, WMAL, they know Fisher House Foundation. Dave, but I wanted to introduce you to our wider audience now. Good morning. Thanks for joining us. Happy Memorial Day.
15: Good morning. Thank you for this opportunity.
1: And I say happy Memorial Day to sort of lead you into a conversation, because I get mixed messages sometimes. Sometimes veterans and Gold Star families, they're saying, yeah, I mean, we want people to be happy that we have such great heroes who have sacrificed and given the ultimate sacrifice for our nation so that you can enjoy the freedoms that America delivers. But I think a lot of people find it hard to say happy Memorial Day when we're really reflecting on that sacrifice and the people giving their lives for us. So help us navigate that.
15: Well, it is a tough situation. I always use the term have a blessed Memorial Day because it was created after the Civil War and it was Decoration Day. And the thought was you would go to the cemetery, you'd decorate the graves, and that way the men who died, their memory would stay alive. And, you know, what I would encourage people to do, some of us know Gold Star families, and this is a heavy day for them. We know what they're thinking of. But I would encourage people to go talk with a veteran. And most people know one or two people who served, and ask them who they think about on Memorial Day. Mm. And I called a Gold Star daughter last night to get her thoughts. And 30 minutes later, I found out it was just an amazing conversation. And whether you're the blessing or you're the one blessed, I hope everybody has a blessed Memorial Day.
1: Oh, I love that. All right, I'm going to start employing that, too, if I remember. Dave Coker, if you could give us maybe sort of the, I hate to say elevator pitch, but for those who are unfamiliar with Fisher House Foundation, explain what a Fisher House is and what Fisher House does for active duty veterans and their families.
15: Well, if you think about Fisher House, when you get a call and you learn that a loved one is wounded, ill, or injured, you want two things. You want the best medical care in the world, and you want to be there. The military and VA systems provide world-class health care. Having a place for families to stay is a little bit more of a challenge, and that's where we come in. We now have 100 Fisher Houses across the country, throughout the world. We have two in Germany. We're in Alaska, Hawaii, at every major military medical center, and we're working our way through the VA healthcare system. And it's a place, a safe, comfortable environment where people can stay as long as they're needed at no cost and be a part of the healing process, be there to support their loved one. And it's just an amazing thing. Most families are with us for 5 to 7 days, but it's not uncommon to have people who've stayed with us months or even years.
1: Yeah.
15: And we've got one very special house at Dover. And back in 2010, it is one for the families of the fallen. When President Obama opened up the dignified transfer to those who had lost their loved one, everybody's familiar with the picture of the honor guard bringing the casket off the plane. Well, the families were now able to be a part of that ceremony, but they didn't have a place for the families to stay. They'd stay in strip hotels off base. And, you know, we can do better than that. This was the last time that they'd have interaction with the services. It may be the last time. And putting them in a strip hotel where they were isolated, where their minds and thoughts could go to dark places, we can do better than that. So we broke ground on Memorial Day for a special 9-suite house, opened it by Veterans Day, and unfortunately, it has served too many families. It stays busy. It's still and action today, but I'll tell you, the crew there at Dover takes such good care of those families, honoring their loved one's memory. It's amazing.
1: And these houses, these homes, these Fisher homes, multifamily dwellings, where they really are like a home, giant kitchens, and these families don't pay one thin dime for any of it. In fact, I saw a stat the other day that as of now, Fisher House has saved almost $700 million in expenses now for these families from your origin. Is that accurate?
15: That's the return on the investment. The greatest thing, though, is giving them the opportunity to heal as a family.
1: Yeah.
15: You know, they're with other families experiencing similar things, and you celebrate everybody else's joy. So often isolation's the enemy, and you develop an extended family with the others that are in the house. It's amazing.
1: Dave Coker, thank you for shedding some light on that this Memorial Day. And if anyone wants more information, go to fisherhouse.org, learn for yourself. And Dave Coker, proud to count you as a friend. Have a blessed Memorial Day. Amen, my friend. This is O'Connor and Company. Keep it right here. I'm Larry O'Connor.
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11: Rose for this morning's drive. Depending upon where you're headed, there's some light rain out here. Looks like some drier conditions up on the Boulder Turnpike. A pretty good drive so far. No crashes, problems, or even delays to deal with. Routes are getting a little busier, but speeds up on the high side. Traffic's moving well. I-25 looks great. Downtown at the tech center, about 15 minutes. C-470, 225, Highway 36, on great shape. With traffic, I'm Susan Phelan.
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24: 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He's Bill Thorpe. 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
24: All along the Front Range, this is the Jeff and Bill Show, where you hear both sides. Got a lot to talk about today. Gas nearing $5 a gallon here in Colorado. Where are some of the cheapest gas stations you can find?
26: That's a pain.
24: That's every week. That is painful.
26: Oh, I swung by the because we shop mostly. We do a bulk of the shopping at King Supers. We pick up everything else at a Safeway, so we get the discount on King Supers. So I swing by. There's not too far from this radio station, King Supers, that has the gas station, and based on what we spend, I can get a dollar off a gallon, which is great. Yeah, it didn't help last week. It's still, I looked at the final number and went, I did a double take. I did enough to where I took a picture of it because I didn't think my wife would believe me, even if I brought the receipt home, because we tracked that. I'm like, this is crazy. And that was with a dollar off how much it cost. And I got a tiny ass car that has no gas tank. So I can imagine what people that are rolling in those SUVs are doing. That's got
24: to
26: be just
24: truckers
26: serious
24: pain are having to pay these days.
26: Oh, it's awful.
24: Diesel costs, we'll cover that. FCC Bad Bunny complaints from Colorado are in. This was a funny article.
26: Oh, yeah, yeah.
24: What Coloradans complained to the FCC about Bad Bunny's Super Bowl halftime show. We'll get into that. DOJ rolling out nearly a $1.8 billion anti-weaponization fund. It's part of Trump's IRS settlement. We'll give you the details on that. Chris Murray be live in studio coming up in about an hour. Children's Colorado, the hospital, must resume care to transgender plaintiffs, state Supreme Court rules by 7-2.
26: Now, just real quick, I want your first blush on that. When you saw that roll through yesterday, were you surprised or not surprised?
24: Yeah, I'm sitting there going, how do you force a hospital to trans kids? It's a little bit more complicated than that. It has to do with threats from the federal government and how you weigh those versus surgeries and all that stuff. So, yeah. No, but forcing hospitals to do this is weird to me.
26: Yeah, the headline was very weird. But there's more details inside of this.
24: Yeah. We'll get into that with Chris Murray to understand the constitutionality of forcing a hospital trans kids. Danielle Jarinski, former Aurora City Councilwoman, will join us in the 8 o'clock hour on some changes coming to the Aurora City Police. They can't post mugshots anymore.
26: That's all weird. Just weird.
24: Out of all the dang issues you're dealing with in that state.
26: Yeah. The other one that I want to chat with her about is, I'm looking at some of the reporting is saying that the city council, in some messaging coming out of the police department, they might have prior restraint. That bothers me. That bothers me that the city council might be able to vet and change what the police department says publicly.
24: Yeah, no, totally.
26: That annoys me.
24: Yeah.
26: That I think is a bigger problem than anything else. The idea that the city council, and I'm using the term specifically prior restraint because it's a legal term that talks about the idea of allowing an entity, especially the government, now this is both government entities, the precursor to vet what's going to be said and then approve it or not, whether or not it is official state speak. I mean, there's part of this that gets into, I understand the functionality of why you want some of these statements to be vetted, but the city council vetting statements from the police department, I'm sorry, that is not exact. Sure is close to what you see in George Orwell's 1984. As far as newspeak, it gets real close, and it really bothers me.
24: And remember, too, this is the Aurora City Council that declared anybody shot by a cop a victim. So the guy that's going down there, God forbid, in a mass shooting, gets taken down by a cop, and we call that guy a victim. Yeah. So, yeah, lots to talk with Danielle Jarinski. Then Darren Weekly will join us in the 9 o'clock hour. Sheriff Douglas County on the commutation that came from Jared Polis on an attempted cop killer. That Darren worked that case 15 years ago. He is not happy about this one. So we'll be talking to Darren.
26: And we're going
24: to
26: find out from Darren some of the details of the case. And it's one of those that it's hard to wrap your head around when you hear the details of the case, why this person should be out into the community after such a short sentence. It's like 15 years is all they served.
24: Well, yeah, exactly. Yeah. 50-year sentence, 15 years served. 15 he's served. Out. And but I read the commutation, Bill.
26: Yeah.
24: He created a CrossFit gym in the prison.
26: It's great.
24: That's actually listed. You created a CrossFit gym.
26: Yeah.
24: In the prison. Hmm. And you got your welding certificate.
26: Okay. It's great. Okay. It's wonderful.
24: Come back into the community. Yeah. This guy, by the way, did a whole month-long crime spree. So Darren Weekly will be joining us. Lots of law and order today. You're not going to want to miss the show. And yes, people already texting in pictures of what they had to pay. This guy, 31 gallons, $143 last week.
26: What?
24: 3433 texting in.
26: Oh, ouch. Give me a second here. I got to see if I can find the camera. Oh, my God. That's ow. Where is it? I don't know if I see it in here. Oh, yeah. Now, again, my car only holds 13, 14 gallons. So I was fairly empty. So I rolled in. 12 and a half gallons cost me $55. 12 and a half gallons. It's ridiculous.
24: It's getting ridiculous. Just, we'll help you find the cheapest gas here in Denver. Now is time, though, for the news.
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5: Good Monday morning, 36 and cloudy, 35 in the Springs, expecting highs in the low 50s today. 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Our top story, two suspects and three adult victims are dead after a shooting at the Islamic Center of San Diego. Monday's attack at the city's largest mosque is being investigated as a hate crime. The teen suspects appeared to have died from self-inflicted gunshot wounds. President Trump says the U.S. is in serious negotiations with Iran. He confirmed his paused that he has paused a planned military attack against Iran after Middle Eastern leaders asked him for a delay. Huge primaries today across the country, including in Kentucky, where Patriot Thomas Massie trying to defeat the Trump-backed candidate, Colorado's Lauren Boebert supporting Massie.
4: I was absolutely expecting the president to not be happy with my decision to go to Kentucky and support my friend and colleague Thomas Massie. It's really troubling what we're seeing in his race. This is a race that he's always won 70-80%.

0: lower court lawsuit on the issue proceeds. The hospital previously halted writing prescriptions for things like hormone therapy and puberty blockers, citing federal actions restricting gender-affirming care for minors. A Colorado man is dead from hantavirus. State health officials say the case does not appear to be connected to the recent cruise ship outbreak. Fire crews are working to contain the sharp fire near the Colorado and Oklahoma state line. Federal officials say the lightning-caused fire has burned about 28,200 acres and 0% contained Monday night. Evacuations have been lifted and no occupied homes have been reported lost. Avalanche play a huge one tomorrow. They start the Western Conference Finals against the Golden Knights at 6 o'clock in Lodo. And then the Hurricanes and Canadiens will face each other in the Eastern Conference. Wemby scores 41 and 24 rebounds last night as the Spurs beat the Thunder in double OT in Game 1 of the Western Conference Finals. 35 in the Springs, 36 in Denver. That's the latest. I'm Blake Olson. More of the Jeff and Bill Show ahead on News Talk 710 KNUS in Denver and now on AM 1460 and FM 101.1 The Answer in the Springs. 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
1: Remain cool, a little bit unsettled, with temperatures only upper 40s and lower 50s along the Front Range today, and we're looking at some chances of rain showers, maybe a couple of thunderstorms redeveloping as moisture and instability will stay along the I-25 corridor and especially into the mountains and foothills. So for Denver and Colorado Springs, developing rain showers, maybe an isolated thunderstorm, some showers mixed with snow in the mornings and at night for today and tomorrow. We're looking at areas of night and morning patchy fog as well. The threat of some scattered showers and thunderstorms will be with us for Wednesday, a little bit warmer, then a little bit warmer Thursday and Friday with a continued chance those days for scattered showers and thunderstorms. A Canadian weather system is going to drop south out of Montana and Wyoming into Colorado Thursday and Friday, triggering more chances of May precipitation in the form of shower and thunderstorm activity, warmer for the weekend. I'm Day Weather Meteorologist Don Day.
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0: All along the Front Range, this is the Jeff and Bill Show. We hear both sides. Fox 31. Gas prices are continuing to rise in Denver, with the highest prices almost topping $5 per gallon. Jeez. God, you don't live in California, though. However, some places are cheaper than others. The Gas Buddy app recorded Denver gas prices rising 55.1 cents per gallon in the past week. This leaves the average gas price in Denver at $4.42 per gallon, and some places across the metro area are charging even more. This means that gas is now 68.3 cents per gallon higher than a month ago,
6: and $1.49 per gallon higher than a year

0: ago, $1.50 essentially higher than it was a year ago, according to Gas Buddy's survey of 800 gas stations in Denver. While prices are high, there's some areas where it's still under $4 a gallon. The Valero in Wheat Ridge, 44th Avenue, $3.84. The TA Travel Center in Wheat Ridge, $3.84. Murphy Express in Brighton, $3.88. They're all like north of Denver. Apparently that's where the cheap gas is. Shell in Aurora, $3.89. That's off of Tower Road. CNEX in Brighton, off of Bromley Lane, $3.89. Shell in Denver, $3.99. Gas Buddy said the cheapest station in Denver was priced at $3.79 a gallon on Sunday. The most expensive in Denver, $4.79 per gallon, while across Colorado, the highest was $5.29 per gallon.
1: Ooh, ouch. And we got a text message from Trucker Marcus. He said, filling up the work truck, 100 gallons last week, $550. $550. He said he was in Oshkosh last week. Unleaded was at about $2.89. Diesel was at $3.89 a gallon. But demand and, you know, demand and supply in Oshkosh a little bit different than here. However, ouch. Just 100 gallons, $550. Ow.
0: Now, I think the American people are willing to give Trump a little bit of grace in going after Iran. They've been a problem with this country for 40-plus years. They wanted nuclear weapons, all that stuff. But remember, I said he had a three-week window to get this done. We're well past now, I think.
1: Well past.
0: Especially people having this hit their own pocketbooks. Woo.
1: Yeah, and the problem you have in economics is that demand for gasoline and fuel is inelastic, meaning that it is a constant. Whether or not prices go up or down doesn't really change the amount of gas normal family or company uses. I.e., Pepsi and Coca-Cola and Amazon still got to deliver all of those goods in those trucks regardless of the cost of gas. Those companies that ship pallets and produce across the country still have to pay the gas regardless. That run is still going to be several hundred miles. It doesn't change, even though the price of gas changes. Think about in your own personal life. You can't change with any reasonability your commute to and from work. You can't change with any reasonability your commute to and from the store. You can cut back on entertainment commuting, and that is some of the places in which people are cutting. But that's the real problem with higher gas prices, is demand for fuel and energy is mostly inelastic, meaning that you have to cut stuff elsewhere in your budget in order to make up for the increase of that line item. And that hurts a lot, both in your personal budget and hurts even more in employee budgets and employment budgets, because companies are going to have to have spent a heck of a lot more on gas, as Trucker Marcus outlined. He talked about his own personal car was 20 gallons. That cost him $88 for 20 gallons. But his work truck is 100 gallons, and the company's got to drop $5.50 on that. So that's different. So that's you know, him at 88 versus the company paying 550. That's a different squeeze on your employer. And what does that mean? What does that mean further on down the road? Yeah, this can get ugly.
0: Trucker Marcus responding, not only does the cost of fuel have to be passed on to the customer, my cost of living raise has been frozen this year because of the cost of diesel.
1: Yeah, so
0: it's getting painful out there.
1: Yeah, so Trucker Marcus is going to lose money this year because while everything else outside in the stores keep rising, and he does say that because of the fuel cost, the companies will recoup it by increasing the price of goods and services, you're going to then pay more, and then your cost of living raise is frozen, so then you end up losing purchasing power, you know, month over month. The other problem, and this is just something that I'd seen based on kind of a fallout from the Iraq war so far. Now, Jeff, a couple months ago, we talked about a 12-pack of brand-name soda costing right around $10 inside the store. Mm. It's now $11.99. Now $11.99. So in several months, it's gone up a dollar.
0: Yep.
1: A dollar. So, yeah, just ouch.
0: Got to address it. All right. If you are looking for that list of the cheapest gas stations, go to x.com/Jeff Hunt. x.com/Jeff Hunt. 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Gas prices nearing $5 a gallon here in Denver. 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
1: 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This is where we hear both sides. We're back in a second. Jeff and Bill Show.
2: Tuesday morning, some wet roads out here. Some routes are drying out, depending upon where you're traveling. Now, we do have a crash up on the Boulder Turnpike. Car spun out, hit the crash wall on westbound 36 at Table Mesa. Left lane blocked in each direction, just a slight delay. It's up on I-25 ramp onto eastbound 270, starting to slow up there. That's construction. Rest of the drive, nice and quiet, no other problems. With traffic, I'm Susan Phelan.
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0: All along the Front Range, this is the Jeff and Bill Show. We hear both sides. You don't want to know what Colorado's complained to the FCC about the Bad Bunny Super Bowl halftime show?
1: Oh, yeah.
0: It's out now. Some Coloradans had a lot to say about Bad Bunny's Super Bowl halftime show. The Puerto Rican superstar, Fox 31 reporting, had, you know, the historic halftime performance in February. I didn't like it. I went over and watched the Turning Point one. Didn't take time to complain to the FCC, though.
1: Yeah, that's the interesting part.
0: To whom it may concern.
1: Yes, yeah.
0: Of the there's a lot of complaints. 2,300 total, 61 came from Colorado. I found this funny. The majority of which also focused on Bad Bunny. Complaint topics ranged from the performances almost entirely Spanish language usage to provocative dancing and song lyrics. Bad Bunny's performance was performed entirely in Spanish, wrote one of the complaints. In the United States, English is the spoken language, not Spanish. Again, I agree. I just don't take time to complain to the government.
1: Yeah,
0: about it.
1: Do you think they're going to listen, nor are they going to care? And part of the problem is community standards, but it's a national broadcast.
0: I mean, there's no crime in singing in Spanish in America.
1: There isn't. But it's, you know, like Trucker Marcus was talking about. He was just rolling through Oshkosh, Nebraska last 2 weeks. The community standards in Oshkosh are going to be different than the community standards in Denver, which are going to be different than the community standards in LA, which are different than the ones in New York. So that's part of it, but it's hard then to register a complaint based on the community standards in Oshkosh over something that is a national broadcast. That's where these complaints from these smaller towns and even from Denver in some ways don't really matter because it's a national broadcast, in that unless you're violating basic FCC rules, this goes into the circular filing cabinet.
0: I believe it was a slap in the face of the American public watching this baloney. This is a different word. I can only imagine the disgust that was discussed, but it was misspelled.
1: Yeah.
0: That the fans must have felt watching the live halftime entertainment in Spanish. All portions of complaints mentioned have been copied word for word.
1: That's fantastic.
0: Did you see that?
1: Yeah.
0: Including English grammar and spelling mistakes.
1: As well they should, just because. Yeah, just some of them were just like, it was, you know, some of the, after thousands of years of civilization, we seem to be publicly regressing to behavior that's even below that of many animal species. What? That was shocking. The idea that you saw that and you thought, ah, animals. I'm like, wow. That, I think there's something else a little bit deeper in that one, in that interpretation.
0: So there's two things that could be going on.
1: Yeah.
0: Well, I guess three. One is that someone publicly put up a complaint, put an email and said, hey, email this and copy this complaint. And people just did.
1: Yep.
0: And included the misspellings and everything like that.
1: Oh,
0: two,
1: yeah.
0: You had one person with multiple email accounts who went out there and sent them in like that. Or
1: that
0: you had a Chinese or Iranian hack operation going on. Some guy woke up in Beijing and was like, today I'm just going to...
1: Yeah, I'm going to flood the FCC.
0: Flood the FCC with misspelled complaints from the state of Colorado.
1: Yeah, that'll teach them.
0: Some of the complaints, like one from Colorado Springs, lamented, NFL is an American sport. It should be focused on American values and traditions. Again, I agree. I was frustrated about Bad Bunny. They had no idea who this was. You and I had this debate.
1: Yeah, we did.
0: You would say the whole point of the halftime show is to appeal to outside of the traditional audience.
1: Yeah,
0: and
1: yeah,
0: I go, this is a uniquely American sport. It should be George Strait and Tim McGraw and a whole bunch of country folks up there.
1: Yeah, it gets really awkward when you're like, this isn't reflecting American values. And the guy singing is from Puerto Rico. It's an American territory. It's really weird that you're like, this is not reflecting America. And the guy's an American citizen. That's a hard argument to make, that the display and what the guy who's an American citizen is doing is not American. Okay. That's an interesting interpretation, but I appreciate it.
0: Another complainer from Arvada called the show vulgar and demonic and said that if the songs were in English, the FCC would have fined Bad Bunny in the NFL. Is that true?
1: Nope, not at all. In fact, it's not true at all, because here's the idea. All these people that complained to the FCC and thought that they were brilliant, they're like, oh, wait, he's speaking in Spanish. He's going to be saying naughty words because he can say it on TV and no one is going to know what he's saying in Spanish. Really? You don't think there's a lot of Spanish speakers inside of the U.S.? And we don't think, just on first blush, we don't think that if he said some of the real naughty words, that some of the tickety-tocks in social media be like, look what he just said. Oh, my God, look, he used the secret language in order to say this. Wow. First of all, that would be everywhere. Second, it also says, you don't think that this global performer, one of the most dominant entertainers on the planet, didn't think that through and vet the language. That he thought, you know what? I don't think the FCC has anybody that can speak Spanish, so this is a free card for me to say whatever I want. In fact, I may just insult America during the song and no one will know. No. And then the FCC went through and translated it in Spanish, and the naughty words, he changed some of the naughty references. So he actually changed a little bit of the lyrics. Am I saying that it was a totally clean song that you may want to sing in nursery rhymes at kindergartens? No! No. But I don't think that's the expectation of any of the recent halftime shows. So that's part of it, is this idea that people think, ooh, he's talking to us in secret code, as if there aren't a large number of Spanish speakers across the country. And the one thing the FCC lacks the ability to do is to get a Spanish speaker to translate. I mean, just sometimes people think this through before you go clickety clickety clickety send. I'm so mad. Just saying.
0: Faith, the history teacher. The best part of the complaints is that they published them as written, and half of the Americans who claimed about him performing in Spanish didn't have a grasp on English.
1: That's a very good insight. They're so mad it's not in English, but I can't get my punctuation spelling right. And I struggle with spelling, so I get it. It's one of my own, yeah.
0: Again, taking the time to complain to the government is...
1: I know.
0: It's interesting to me.
1: Yeah, it's like, I'm sure they'll listen to me.
0: The old man shaking his fist at the clouds.
1: Oh, yes, exactly. I'm sure they'll listen to this one. No, they won't. No, they won't.
0: And look, I understand. I mean, I understand, at least in some capacity, complaints working. I remember after the Janet Jackson debacle, there was so much outrage that we haven't seen a... Yeah. A reveal like that since.
1: I love the fact you use reveal. That was great. That's fantastic and very appropriate. Right. It makes me giggle.
0: So it stopped that type of activity.
1: Yeah, yeah it did. And think about those that were around at that time. Think about what happened the day after. It was all focused on that particular event and it being nudity during a Super Bowl halftime performance. And the complaints that we have here are people's interpretation of what they think they saw and they heard, not the fact that, hey, I think someone just freed the nipple. That was fairly direct when you saw that during the Janet Jackson performance. This is very subjective as far as what they think they should do. There was a guy from Pueblo that complained the performance was gay and it was sexual content broadcast on TV. It's not appropriate for kids to be exposed to this at a family event. Because you're going to obviously catch the gay, I guess. I don't know. But that's just, it's just weird. It's just that interpretation. It's strange. Just very, very
0: strange.
1: Do you
0: think Turning Point will do another competitive halftime show?
1: I don't know. I'm not certain. Here's what it's going to be. how much traction do they think they got out of this? Do they think they can get something else out of the next one? I don't think theirs was nearly as successful as the In Living Color halftime show. I don't think it diverted nearly as many eyeballs as they had hoped it would. I would say that given the amount of people that watched, I would term it a success, but I don't think it met some people's expectations of what they were going to be able to do. The other one is, okay, if they do, they better start planning it now. And what could be that alternative performance? As we ran into last year, remember that some of the people that have to go in with Turning Point, it's a lot like SAG. If you're working outside of the NFL halftime show and you go and do a competing event during an NFL halftime show, they may not want you or invite you to do another Super Bowl halftime show. So there's a level of performer that simply won't touch any Turning Point event because of the eventuality of being blacked out from an eventual Super Bowl halftime performance.
0: I think it has to be counter-programming to something that is quite frustrating. So remember that the conservatives were frustrated that you had a guy that wouldn't perform in America because he didn't like ice, and then he wore the little iced out little badge at the Grammys or whatever. So you had, rightfully so from my perspective, a guy that was highly political hosting what is America's greatest sport, their halftime show, and conservatives were frustrated and wanted to have some counter programming. So if the NFL brings in George Strait next year, what's the point of doing counter programming at that point? So feel free to join the conversation, 303-696-1971. Text us on the Dan Kaplis Law text line, 720-819-5115. 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All right, Billy, have you ever been to a restaurant and had to deal with the automatic 20% service charge?
1: Yeah. Well, part of it because we're a family of six. So we kick into that extra gratuity all the time, the automatic gratuity and stuff like that. Yeah. So there are extra service charges that kick in based on the size. We bring anybody with us, we get to an 8 or a 10 top. So there are always extra service charges when we go out as a group. So, yes, I've encountered them. I haven't been very happy with them, but, yeah, well, I've encountered
0: that's
1: them.
0: That's the point. There's a great article in the Denver Post about this. Denver restaurant service charges remain controversial and, frankly, confusing. If you remember, it's right around the COVID lockdowns that took place that restaurants started to do an automatic 20% service charge. So, right, the way it traditionally worked was you got your bill, and if it was good service, it was supposed to be tipped between, I'd say, 18 to 20%, maybe 15 to 20%.
1: Yeah.
0: Right?
1: Yeah,
0: that's generally what I taught.
1: Yeah, generally 10%. And again, I worked food service for a long time. Generally 10% is buffet tip because all we're doing is cleaning plates.
0: Yeah,
1: so we're just
0: okay.
1: And it's important there. And the issue there is if you're tipping on buffet service, the importance is once you finish that plate and you're going up for a second, how quickly does that first place just disappear? Does it disappear before you leave? And so that's the judge on buffet tipping. Then you've got 15 to 20% based on just regular, you know, restaurant service. And then if you really do well, you can hit 25 to 35% percent. But that's something that goes above and beyond. Hey, can you ask the kitchen if they could make this because my wife really likes it or something like that? And they go off menu for you. Yeah.
0: And so it was generally seen as a way to reward quality service.
1: And insulate them from some of the downturns in COVID as well, because that was part of it, is you're going to tack on this extra service fee because the restaurants are struggling so much. And as we learned during COVID, oddly, once the prices go up, they go back down. It's weird. It's weird. That didn't happen.
0: But then this automatic service charge popped up, right? And it says on your bill that it enables the restaurant to fairly compensate every team member who contributes to your experience. Thank you for helping us uphold an equitable pay model.
1: Yeah.
0: So not only now are you supplementing the guy that skedaddled the dishes, you now are paying for the guy cleaning the dishes in the back room, and as well as the chef. Hey, we're just spreading it all around right here. Billy, you worked in the service industry.
1: Yeah, and
0: when they throw that automatic 20% on there and then guilt you into saying, well, if you have an issue with this, you clearly...
1: Yeah, you're not a good person.
0: You're not a good person who likes the dishwasher in the back.
1: And part of it is, and this has been set up by restaurants for a while, is there are some things about tipping out the entire house. So what that means is, and it depends on how you do it. It's either done individually or it can be done in a pool format, depending on how tips are collected, etc. And many times what will happen is you carve off about 10% of whatever your tips are, and you throw it to the dishwashers and prep line cooks and things like that in the back of the house, because they're working their rear ends off, especially the dishwashers. Those are the guys that I always wanted to take care of when I was doing food service, because they have the worst job in the entire restaurant, but they're the ones that in many ways you need the most, because you better have some damn clean silverware. You better make sure there isn't a spot on that glass. And sometimes you're turning over, and like Mother's Day brunches, you're turning over settings so often. That stuff is getting dried. It sits in the prep room just while, so it's hot enough, it's so hot you can't even touch it. And then you turn around once it gets hot enough to touch, then you go reset tables, or it's easy enough to touch. So the problem I have is, I have, since I worked in restaurants, I have disagreed that my wages need to be dependent upon the graciousness and happiness of the customer that I'm serving. I disagree that my wages should be supplemented by the customer, and it's at their whim. I think that the house should be paying me whatever that wage is, and it should go across.
0: So you don't want any tipping?
1: No, I wouldn't want any tipping.
0: You want tipping entirely removed?
1: I would take it. I would take it out, because there is an advantage, and again, I benefited from the advantage in both restaurant service and bartending. Did them both, but I see the disadvantage, because you don't know week to week how much money you're going to be making. Your tips can go wildly up and wildly down. You could be scheduled and miss the big parties
0: you
1: and
0: want
1: get nothing.
0: At least the opportunity.
1: No.
0: Make extra?
1: No, and the thing for me is
0: extra
1: that
0: extra nice.
1: The issue is this: is that if we can do it, and if we can do a 20% service charge coming through the door like we have in Denver right now, and if it is because we want to pay an equitable wage to everybody else in the house, that's the argument to stop tipping. We just raise the prices. We've already raised the price 20%.
0: You know they're going to add a supplemental.
1: Yeah.
0: You know, it's like, I got lines right there.
1: Oh, yeah, exactly. The thing for me is, add a supplemental. I get that. I go to like the bubble tea place with my kids. Person standing behind the counter, and again, offer to tip them.
0: Dude.
1: You stand behind the counter and it's your job. I'm not tipping you for your regular job.
0: I bought a pizza recently from a major chain. They wanted a tip.
1: Yeah, no.
0: And I have to go pick it up.
1: Yes. Yeah.
0: Because they don't deliver pizza where we live.
1: Oh, it's ridiculous.
0: So I gotta drive out there, pick it up, and they ask for a 15% tip.
1: What? No.
0: For standing and handing me the pizza.
1: Yep. Stuff that you did as part of your job 15 years ago. We now have to tip for that. And in part, and this is why it makes me mad about our tipping culture, is that is an excuse by the employer to not give raises. Hey, guys, I got a great solution. I can't give you raises, but maybe the customers will give you money for free. Isn't that great?
0: Billy,
1: you might as well stand outside the service and just beg like we do on the corners. I work at so-and-so restaurant, can't feed my kids. I mean, is that what we need? That's what we're doing. We're telling them they got to get that cardboard sign and stand next to your table. Hey, can't feed myself. Please, sir, give me a little.
0: If you take away the incentive to provide great service via tips, you're just going to get average service. If Marge is going to be paid the same no matter what. She's going to throw down a cold plate when she finally gets around to it. Who cares? She's going to get paid the same.
1: Here's the fallacy in that. Public, the royal we, us, the public, we don't tip as a regular process. So some people walk into the restaurant, and it could be a four top, and you work them, and they may do a 5% tip. Next table may stiff you. Next table may give you 20%. Next table might do 15. If we were all walking in there doing 15 to 20% and it was expected and say, hey, you're going to get 20% unless you do something bad. Someone's like, I've been doing this long enough. I don't think you should get more than 5%. I mean, there's a famous scene. People, and I can't go through it because there's so much naughty language. But the opening scene in Reservoir Dogs, when they're sitting around, it's after the beginning with being shot in the back of the car, when they're sitting at the restaurant and they go around and Mr. Pink won't tip. And he makes an argument for it, and the man running the show gets mad at him and actually throws in the money for him to tip. But they have an entire argument about the premise of tipping and whether or not it's a good thing or a bad thing. And the argument still holds true today. We still have the same argument. I don't want my employees to be dependent upon the largesse and generosity of the guests in my restaurant in order to feed themselves. I hate that idea.
0: But that's all of capitalism. You're dependent upon the generosity and largesse of people.
1: Well, here's the thing, though. Not necessarily. Not necessarily. Oh, no, not at all. Because if I go into Kohl's, I'm not tipping the person that helps me there.
0: Right,
1: if
0: but
1: I
0: you're go not getting groceries. Any money without the generosity and largesse of the person coming in and spending money.
1: It's allowing the employer to pay lower wages. I don't think that's okay that the employer in this industry, it's dependent upon, well, the public has to supplement my wages. I think that's bass ackwards. I don't think it's dependent upon the public to supplement your wages in that facility. And if we can have a 20% service charge inside of Denver, you've already raised the prices. You've already baked it in. Stop the tipping culture. Just stop it. It's silly. And the thing is, I tip well. Okay, I worked this. I have worked my fingers to the bone. My wife gets mad at me. I do not let her see the tips that I leave at the restaurant. If I sign the check, she doesn't get to see it because she always gets mad at me because I tip way too much because I know what happens to those other tables. I've been there.
0: Filterless texting in. If I know we'll be eating in Denver, I look at their website and see if they're adding a service charge. We'll go somewhere else.
1: Oh, see, that's them too. Yeah.
0: 8422. It's BS. Tipping the waitress is one thing, but trying to tip everybody that works in the restaurant is complete and utter BS. It's called operating costs, people. 8422.
1: I agree with that, and that's why. And traditionally, the servers would tip out busboys and tip out dishwashers. Is normally you would take some of your cash and you tip out the busboys and the dishwashers based on the percentage. You do that individually. You count out what you got, and then you throw them some cash at the end of the day.
0: Feel free to join our conversation by giving us a call at 303-696-1971. Text us on the Dan Kaplis Law Text Line 720-819-5115. All right, let's talk the Last Stand Festival, America's 250th birthday is almost here. You're invited to be a part of the celebration. Join me and a lot of other great conservatives June 5th and 6th in Inglewood, Colorado for the Last Stand Festival, a two-day family-friendly gathering for Americans who want to reclaim the values our country was founded on. You'll hear from the boldest voices in the conservative movement, Victor Marx, Ali Beth Stuckey, Frank Turek, Seth Gruber, Steve Deese, Abby Johnson, and many more. 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All right, we got Bill Thorpe's You Choose the News coming up. 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
1: 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Remember, tip your waiter. This is Right Here Both Sides. We are the Jeff and Bill Show.
2: It's getting heavier this morning. A couple of trouble spots up on I-25 at Kawada Boulevard. Crash cleared to the shoulder. A slight delay for you through there, getting heavier downtown through the tech center, about 15, 20 minutes to make the drive. Westbound 36 up at Table Mesa had a spin-out crash. Lanes are opening. Now there's emergency pothole repair. It's on westbound 70 at Kipling, blocking up the right lanes. With traffic, I'm Susan Phelan.
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0: All along the Front Range, this is the Jeff and Bill Show, where you get both sides. Text messages are so hot right now. 8422. Tipping should totally be based on quality and performance, not these general operating costs. 5809. Fast food asks for tips as you pay for service. Same with pizza delivery. Last time, got pizza, gave a generous tip, and it took an hour and a half to show up. That really bothers
1: me.
0: When you have to tip ahead of time?
1: Yeah. I don't even know what the service is like.
0: Thanks.
1: Yes. I don't even know what the service is like.
0: Yes.
1: We agree on that. Yes. I was going to say something else, but I'm going to use the old term. You have the gumption to ask me for a tip before you actually provide service.
0: All right. We'll continue. Now is Bill Thorpe's You choose the news.
1: Yes, it's that time of the morning where we get to make questionable decisions. It is you choose the news. Nobody with any power is awake at this time. And once Jeff and I found out we were completely and totally unsupervised, oh, it was the birth of America's favorite fake radio news game show. You choose the news. I spent just moments this morning scouring the interwebs for these stories that are here in my hands. I've given them really stupid headlines because that's what I like to do. So we can play this fake radio news game show with y'all. And remember, it's just a giant secret. Now, Blake Olson is joining us from the news department. Jeff Hunt in the studio. Gentlemen, here are today's questionable stories. Headline number one, like a Keanu Reeves movie. Headline number two words, suckerfish. Headline number three, bouncing into prison. And headline number four, new term for you, drink driving. Mr. Hunt,
0: let's
1: your choice.
0: Bounce into prison.
1: Yeah, let's go bouncing into prison this morning on You Choose the News. We find ourselves in Tucson, Arizona, and we meet Christina Eileen Gonzalez, 44-year-old that is going to be spending a hair under 15 years in prison in Pima County because, well, recently she was convicted of selling drugs, firearms, and landmines. Yes, I said landmines. Yep.
0: Wow.
1: Prosecutors say that Gonzalez ran a criminal enterprise selling cocaine, methamphetamines, firearms, and bouncing Betty landmines in August of last year is when she was arrested.
0: Here in America?
1: Yes.
0: Whoa.
1: Selling landmines. Now, the bouncing Betty ones are ones that were popularized in World War II. If you're not familiar with them, they're ones that when triggered, they jump up into the air about 3 feet and then they shoot a whole bunch of shrapnel out.
0: Yes.
1: So it doesn't blow up straight. It's the idea of getting all the troops and everybody around them. So that's what bouncing Bettys are. I want to know where in the wide, wide world of sports she got those. Not that you can go down to the Army Navy surplus store.
0: I think it's an add-on for being a drug dealer. Cartels.
1: Yeah, here's your bonus.
0: It's like, your bonus.
1: It's like you've got like that drug dealer crate that arrives every week, and hey, got some bonuses inside that might be a surprise, like those loot crates. So sometimes, hey, look, I got a landmine. This is great. Okay, there's something wrong with me. Okay, Blake. Like a Keanu Reeves. Yeah, like a Keanu Reeves movie. Two words, suckerfish, or a new term, drink driving.
13: Two words, suckerfish.
1: Yeah, two words, suckerfish. Now, you may have heard about the remoras. They're also called the suckerfish because of the suction cup-like organ atop their heads. It allows them to stick onto marine mammals like whales and actually in rays and dolphins. They can travel as hitchhikers. Now, there have been some questions about whether or not they are beneficial or not. There are questionable studies, but now they've got even more questions after looking at some of the ways that they travel around with manta rays. Let's just say they go into an orifice that can be somewhat uncomfortable.
16: Ah.
1: Yes, they go into the rear end of the ray and catch a ride. Remora's not one to stick on. Crawl into the... I can't say it. Okay. Anyway, Jeff, your choice, sir. Like a Keanu Reeves movie or new term, drink driving?
0: Keanu Reeves.
1: Keanu Reeves movie. New subway lines, transit lines, rapid public transit is the big thing in California. Now they're looking at fast buses. Buses that can go up to 140 miles per hour in special lanes on freeways because none of us watched that movie Speed and thought there was anything wrong with it. All right.
0: 140 mile an hour
1: yes.
0: bus?
1: Yes. On a special lane in the highway.
0: I'm not
1: that's
0: sure
1: go
0: that's
1: well.
0: Wise. All right, we'll continue. You're listening to Jeff and Bill.
1: We'll be right back.
2: Crowds are getting heavier this morning. We've had some problems. There was a number of cars with flat tires westbound 70 at Kipling. Crews came in, did some emergency pothole repair westbound 70 at Kipling. They've been blocking off the right lanes, but that's clearing out about a 10-minute backup. Car into the guardrail, westbound 36 at Table Mesa. Now a crash northbound 25 at Alameda over in the right lane. With traffic, I'm Susan Phelan.
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22: 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He's Bill Thorpe. 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
0: Along the Front Range, this is the Jeff and Bill Show. We hear both sides. Last hour, we were talking about lots of different things.
1: Yeah.
0: Gas prices, tipping, but the FCC complaints about Bad Bunny came out. And Gary on Thornton wants to talk about it. Good morning, Gary. Thanks for joining the Jeff and Bill Show.
1: Yeah, good morning. How you doing?
23: Good morning, fellas. Hey, Jeff. The NFL already has We the People's money. They're going global, man. That the world was watching the Super Bowl. That's why they put that bunny guy on there.
0: Yeah, that's kind of like Billy's argument. And I always find it interesting, like
23: an argument. It's fact.
0: Well, sort of, I find it interesting that the audience that built the success of the NFL is just cast aside. Like, we're going to... this became a global sport because of American culture. And then when we have our biggest stage, we're going to hand it to somebody that generally, doesn't seem to like America.
23: Well, I agree on that. But it actually made me want it to wait till it warmed up so I could go to the Mile High Flea Market. That's what it made me want to do. But anyway.
1: That's kind of funny. I appreciate that, Gary. Thanks, man. Thanks for the phone call. Funny. That's good.
0: Gary.
1: That is good. But he has a point. That's the reason. That's part of the reason is because.
0: Yeah. But you don't dance with the girl. You dance with the girl you brought. It's like the NFL becomes super successful on the back of Americans, and then gets to the highest show and is like, hey, who else could we dance with?
1: Oh, yeah, absolutely. They've been doing that for years, though. That's why you had the whole, the NFL Europe. And everybody, who remembers the Barcelona Dragons? Yeah, that's exactly the reason why, is because they've been trying to get these international footprint for a long, long time. And the real problem that they have that the NFL can't fix right now is travel. They can't fix the problem with travel and the problem that it creates for those teams that have to play internationally. It is a detriment to them both to set up for the game and coming home. So it can put them at somewhat of a disadvantage, and you don't want to do that to your best teams as you're sending them gallivanting around the world. But if you're going to do this, you want to send some of the better teams. You don't want to go, hey, now playing in London, the Cleveland Browns.
0: I think
1: nobody's excited about
0: that. I think we would all be happy if they just brought back Up With People.
1: I don't know about all of us.
0: That Simpsons episode is great. All right. Oh, that's the only time I ever knew anything about up, so, up with people is because Simpsons made fun of them. And
1: based on the
0: Super Bowl.
1: Based on the tipping our conversation that we had last hour, evidently, I guess we're going to have to talk to the powers that be here that I didn't know we could, but evidently, given the text messages and all the different places that people are asking for tips, we need to set up some sort of a Venmo or something here in the morning that just pops up when people like get into the stream or something.
0: Yeah.
1: Would you like to tip Jeff and Bill?
0: Well, you can do that. You remember that you could buy like hats to put on people who Michael Cohen.
1: Yeah, filters. Yeah, you can
0: Michael
1: get filters
0: Cohen
1: and buy those.
0: Yeah. Did this.
1: Yep.
0: I tried to watch one of his live streams and people kept putting silly hats on him.
1: Yeah, silly hats on him.
0: And I guess you pay to do that?
1: I am not opposed to that. I'm just saying.
0: I know.
1: If I can derive that, I am not opposed.
0: I think there would be plenty of other radio stations that may pay.
1: Oh, yes, they
0: would.
1: At this point, silly hats on us. At this point, they would be like 50% of the people putting hats on us. Yes.
0: Kyle Clark.
1: Yes.
0: Pay to put a silly hat on me. I would pay to put a silly hat on that guy.
1: All right.
0: Feel free to give us a call, 303-696-1971. Text us on the Dan Kaplis Law Text line at 720-819-5115. 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
13: Good Tuesday morning. 37 and cloudy, 35 in the Springs, expecting highs in the low 50s today. 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Our top story, gas prices in the Denver area are climbing fast, with averages jumping nearly 50 cents in just 1 week and now inching toward record highs. Patrick DeHaan, head of petroleum analysis at Gas Buddy, says the increase could push both Denver and Colorado statewide averages into record territory within days if the trend continues.
8: If you add the hike today to $4.99, that's almost a $2 a gallon increase, which in 48 hours, that could put Denver on top with the largest year-on-year increase of any city in the country.
13: Some local gas stations were pricing just under $5 a gallon on Monday. New data shows the average price for regular unleaded is about $4.74 in the metro area, already just 12 cents below the all-time high set back in the summer of 2022. Recent rains combined with the spring freeze and thaw cycle are creating potholes on metro area roads. Drivers can report potholes by phone to Denver 311. Drivers can also file claims with the city for damage to cars from potholes with pictures, documentation, and repair receipts. Denver's transportation department says crews are trolling streets looking for potholes to fill. Today is a busy primary day across the country, with elections in six states for the U.S. House, Senate, and governor races. In Kentucky's GOP primaries, Republican Congressman Thomas Massie, a vocal President Trump critic faces Trump-backed Ed whoever's in the suit. Colorado's Lauren Boebert doing the right thing and backing Massey.
0: You think so? Oh, yeah. All right, let's talk about this, gentlemen. Who do you think wins today? You think Trump has the power within the Republican Party to throw Massey out?
13: Who do I think wins, or does he have the power?
0: I mean, it's kind of that's what this is all about. Yeah.
13: I think Massey wins. I'm praying that he does. Does Trump have the power, the political power? I say no, but financially.

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2: To is, how much do the voters in his district feel that Thomas Massie is our guy and he's fighting for us, versus do we let the president and the in-name head of the Republican Party tell us who our representation should be? And that's the idea. Is this district going to be, no, Trump's right, Trump's telling us this is the guy, we got to go with Trump because he says this is the guy? Or is it more the idea that, hey, I like Thomas Massie. He's been okay. They're not, you know, people saying not great, not bad. I'm just saying, you know, that. But how are they going to think of the president telling them your representation is wrong and you need to pick the person that I'm picking for you? I don't know how that district's wired, but it could go either direction based on how they do that.
3: I think Boebert generally gets supported in this district when she's independent.
2: Yes.
3: Right? Like,
2: yes.
3: Trump support. She hasn't done the full MTG, blah, blah, blah, I don't like Donald Trump type of stuff. She's like, no, I love the guy. Look, we got a little bit of a disagreement, but still love the guy. And I think she's navigating that pretty well. I don't know. Massie, though, has gone kind of anti-Trump.
4: Yes.
2: Yeah.
4: Absolutely.
3: So that's
4: the
3: a little
4: Epstein
3: bit of
4: files,
3: thing.
4: That's number one. That's really what drives everything, because Boebert and Massie are MTG are in line there, and there are four or five issues and growing. So I it's a great question, but that district, evidently, I mean, you would think it's Northern Kentucky, so they don't want D.C. coming in telling them what to do. Massie has great name recognition. What did Lauren say on Monday? She said 76%. I think 78%. He dominated that in past elections. Actually, here, let's listen to her a little bit here from your interview on Monday.
5: Of course, Thomas Massie is huge on fiscal responsibility and lowering the debt. Kind of what we're seeing with his opponent, the man that stepped up to run against Thomas Massie. It doesn't draw crowds, but he has three billionaires who are funding him. And that is the most unjust thing I see in this race. When you have three billionaires who are seeking to buy a congressional seat, this isn't just a grassroots movement from the district to oust their current congressman. This is three billionaires who don't live in Kentucky who are coming in to buy this seat.
4: Yeah. And I think Kentucky residents, I'm guessing if you're under 65, I think the 65-year-olds that watch Fox News all the time, 24 hours a day, they may go with this guy. But I think if you're in your 50s, 40s, 30s, and the young people, they're not going to go for it. I'm trying to figure out, and I'm
2: not doing a good job searching right now. I'm trying to figure out, it's Kentucky House District 4. I'm trying to figure out Trump's results there. I can't figure out how Trump did there, but Thomas Massie did really, really, really well inside of that election. I think getting over 90% of the vote
4: in the general
2: it says general election for District 4 in 2024, Massie polls 99% of the vote.
4: Wow.
2: Yeah, this is what it was. He got 278,000 votes. The independent that was there got evidently about 1,000 votes. And it seems like the Dems didn't even run anybody against him, is what it looks like. I can be reading this wrong. I'm going to Kentucky. But I can't find out what Trump's numbers were. Now, if Trump's numbers...
3: Well, ChatGPT says Trump outperformed Massie by 2 percentage points.
2: I'd like to see, because I can't see. I'm trying to go to the actual
3: website. But you never know. My kids love the whole... how big of a disaster is ChatGPT?
2: Oh, like, absolutely.
3: They're like, Dad, ask it how many months have an X in its spelling. And I'm like, really? This worked? They're like, yeah, we did it. And it's like, December is the

0: only month with an X in its spelling.
1: That's great.
0: The kids love how dumb these AI things can be. And exploiting
1: them. That's awesome. I love it. They're on the right track. Police in Weld County have arrested two people after shots were fired at a graduation party. A fight broke out at the party near LaSalle over the weekend with a woman allegedly assaulting a responding deputy. Police arrested 40-year-old Blanca Marquez Nino, and police also say that a man identified as 26-year-old Carlos Renteria fired several rounds with a handgun before a party host kicked him off the property. When he returned, police used a drone to locate Renteria in the home's backyard and arrested him. Let's see here. I got to play this story. Man, I cannot buy it. I'm just envisioning this. A woman is dead after falling into an open manhole in Midtown Manhattan.
2: Police say the 56-year-old parked her vehicle around 11:30 last night on East 52nd Street, then stepped out of the vehicle and right into a manhole, falling 10 feet. First responders pulled her out. She was pronounced dead at the hospital. So how did a manhole remain open in the middle of a street? Con Edison released a statement saying the utility company is deeply saddened and investigating how this occurred. In New York, I'm Scott Pringle.
1: Yeah, that is horrible. And human-like robots are no longer allowed on board Southwest flights. Earlier this month, an employee of a Dallas-based company called the Robot Studio flew Southwest from Dallas Love Field to Las Vegas, along with a robot companion named Stewie. The very next day, Southwest banned human-like or animal-like robots, good for them, from its flights, either as passengers or as checked baggage. This world is nuts. Avs play host to the Golden Knights tomorrow night at 6 in Lodo in Game 1 of the Western Conference Finals. The Hurricanes and Canadiens will fight it out in the Eastern Conference. Wemby scores 41 with 24 rebounds last night as the Spurs beat the Thunder in double OT. Amazing game. It was a great game, Game 1 of the Western Conference Finals. So San Antonio leads it 1-0 against the reigning world champions. 35 in the Springs, 37 in Denver, and that's the latest. I'm Blake Olson. More of the Jeff and Bill Show ahead on News Talk 710 KNUS in Denver, and now on AM 1460 and FM 101.1 The Answer in the Springs. 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
3: It'll remain cool, a little bit unsettled, with temperatures only upper 40s and lower 50s along the Front Range today, and we're looking at some chances of rain showers, maybe a couple of thunderstorms redeveloping as moisture and instability will stay along the I-25 corridor and especially into the mountains and foothills. So for Denver and Colorado Springs, developing rain showers, maybe an isolated thunderstorm, some showers mixed with snow in the mornings and at night for today and tomorrow. We're looking at areas of night and morning patchy fog as well. The threat of some scattered showers and thunderstorms will be with us for Wednesday, a little bit warmer, then a little bit warmer Thursday and Friday with a continued chance those days for scattered showers and thunderstorms. A Canadian weather system is going to drop south out of Montana and Wyoming into Colorado Thursday and Friday, triggering more chances of May precipitation in the form of shower and thunderstorm activity, warmer for the weekend. I'm Day Weather Meteorologist Don Day.
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0: All along the Front Range, this is the Jeff and Bill Show. We hear both sides. Joining us live in studio, one of the best legal minds we have in the state of Colorado, Chris Murray, attorney with 1st and 14th. Good morning. Thanks for joining the Jeff and Bill Show.
2: Good morning.
3: Good morning, Jeff, and apologies to the other legal minds out there.
0: You are fantastic. Always love having you here, my friend. Interesting headline. Children's Colorado must resume transgender care to state Supreme Court ruled by 5-2. And I originally sat there and went, how do you force a hospital to trans a kid? Right?
3: Like, here in Colorado, we'll find a way, Jeff.
0: Right. Bake the cake. You bigot. Yeah,
3: trans the kid.
0: Trans the kid.
3: Yeah.
0: But I don't want to. So this one I found interesting, but I talked to some people that used to work at Children's Hospital of Colorado, and they're like, oh, yeah, that place is super woke. It doesn't seem like the hospital's all that interested in not necessarily transing kids, but the threat of losing federal dollars was the issue here. So,
3: 100%.
0: Yeah, tell us what this decision's all about.
3: Yeah, so this case is called Beau, so that's like another play on Doe or Roe. So Beau, I guess that's what you do when it's a kid who wants to be transed. Beau versus Children's Hospital of Colorado. And this is a really interesting case because what this came from is a trial court's denial of a preliminary injunction to the plaintiffs in this case who are parents and children, ostensibly, who want to be transed or want their children transed at the hospital, and who basically say, we need an injunction now because puberty's hitting us, and we have to try and stop puberty and permanently alter our lives, before we can really make a good decision about it. But those are the plaintiffs. And the plaintiffs said, if we don't get a preliminary injunction, which is an order from the court before the case is even over, that we have a right to get this quote-unquote care from Children's Hospital, well, then puberty will hit us, and basically we won't be able to get it as a child anymore. The trial court said no injunction, and it said it this way. Colorado's anti-discrimination law requires that the hospital provide this care, because it will provide puberty blockers for children or hormonal therapy for children with hormonal imbalances, so why won't it do it for people experiencing gender dysphoria? However, the trial court said, the Trump administration's threat of Medicare, Medicaid, and other funding for children's hospital programming, if they continue to do this, is so severe that the public interest doesn't support granting the injunction. And so therefore, feel so bad for you, plaintiffs. You'd probably be entitled to this, but because of the impact on the other 99% of patients that Children's Hospital serves, I'm not going to grant the injunction. Colorado Supreme Court said, you're wrong. You've got to grant the injunction.
0: Yeah, in a 5-2 decision.
3: Yep.
0: And so it seems to me, and the reasoning here was, the federal government hasn't explicitly said you're going to lose this money if you continue. There just seems to be a threat out there.
3: Correct.
0: That you could lose this federal dollar. So we're going to gamble and essentially force you to roll the dice here.
3: That's basically it. They said the Supreme Court, the majority, the 5-2 majority said, you've got to let this play out. And specifically, they held that, it's inappropriate for a trial court when you're dealing with an injunction in support of an anti-discrimination law, which, you know, this is ostensibly under Colorado's Anti-Discrimination Act, right? It's the same thing that's been used to, as you said, in the bumper, right? Bake the cake, bigot, right? It's that same law. So the court said, now, you can't look at the number of people who might be harmed when you're calculating the public interest. You essentially have to put a thumb on the scale for the party that's being discriminated against, even if supporting them, giving them what they want, might harm millions of other people.
0: Yeah. That's Chris Murray. He's joining us live in studio discussing a state Supreme Court ruling yesterday requiring Children's Colorado, its hospital, to resume transgender care. Now, the one of the respondents in all this could be the federal government acting. I don't know if they're legally involved in this particular case, but could they send a message to the hospital, all right, since you guys are actually doing this, here comes the pain.
3: Yes, they could. I mean, so this is all comes down to a lot of your listeners will know the memo sent by Secretary of Health and Human Services Kennedy, right? He sent a memo to hospitals basically saying, hey guys, this is not trans in kids is not the sort of thing that the federal government supports. We think, and I think they have, I mean, not just think, they obviously have the right view of this, right? Which is, this is, children can't buy a pack of cigarettes. They surely can't make an informed decision to permanently either genitally mutilate themselves or alter themselves hormonally in a way that may sterilize them for the rest of their lives. Kennedy said that's not healthcare, that's child abuse. And if you engage in it, we're going to reevaluate federal support for your hospitals and programs. Well, I think basically the quote unquote the bluff has been called here by the Colorado Supreme Court.
0: Well, if they did do that, couldn't Children's Hospital of Colorado just go, look, we've been forced to do this. The state Supreme Court told us now that we have to do this. So please don't take away the federal funding for the other 99% of the procedures. We had, our hands are tied. Look at what the state Supreme Court made us do.
3: I mean, to be fair, if I were Children's Hospital, if I were representing them, that's exactly what I would say. Yeah. I'd say, what do you want us to do? Like, we're between a rock and a hard place here. And there is federal litigation ongoing in Oregon right now about whether basically the appropriateness of the Kennedy memorandum. And so I think what the Trump administration is going to do is let that litigation play out, or at least say, yeah, you're right, but you know, you say you're forced by your Supreme Court. We're the federal government. We can do what we want. If eventually a federal court says that our memo doesn't stand up, then maybe you've got a point. But until then, hit the bricks.
0: Now, it seems to me, and I want to make this very clear, that Children's Hospital Colorado is not saying that they are opposed on moral grounds to trans and kids.
3: No, no. In fact, they're saying the exact opposite. They're saying that we think this is great care. We think it's good to permanently alter the hormonal or physical structure of children before they've reached the age of consent for all sorts of other things, including military service and, like I said, buying a pack of cigs. But that's their view. By the way, like, they're entitled to that view, and I would say to their credit, they're not hiding it, right? But they are saying, and I think also to their credit, they're saying, but that's a tiny minority of the patients we serve. And if we're forced to choose, well, then obviously we'd like to make sure that we can still serve the 99% of our patients who are doing sort of normal, actual healthcare stuff.
0: But, Chris, you're an attorney. You see where this is all going. I can see where this is all going. These patients are going to come back and sue the crud out of these doctors in about 5 years.
3: This is already happening in other states. This is already, I mean, and so I would say, again, I'm not Children's Hospital's lawyer in this, that they're being represented by Stan Garnett's firm. I can only wonder about the conversations that are being had there, because there is, right now, I think, on the folks who say, oh, well, this is great. This is great health care. This is a good idea. There is a lot of ears closed, eyes shut. It can't happen to us. There's already detransitioner lawsuits happening in other parts of the country. If Children's Hospital thinks that's not coming for them, good luck.
0: Right. And it's going to be a lot of money, too.
3: Yep.
0: And all it requires is you 5 years from now from going, you know what? I don't like the result of this. I mean, you can already sue a doctor if they do bad on a hip replacement or something like that. You don't like the result of the hip replacement? Okay, there's medical malpractice there. All this is going to require is a patient 5-10 years from now going, you know what? I wasn't fully informed as to what this was going to do. Look at how much it's altered my life. I'd like $25 million.
1: Well, is it really that easy, though? Because the previous lawsuits that I have seen on detransition deal with a lack of explanation in care, on the doctor and psychologist side,
3: yep.
1: not just the person that transitioned saying, I don't like this anymore, give me money. There has to be something else involved. And the other question I have in this is, we're talking about Children's Hospital. That means, based on what I know about Children's Hospital, the parents have to consent. I'm not aware of a large number of trans kids that are at Children's Hospital without the consent of their parents. And we hear all the time in the educational sphere that the parents are the best ones to choose the right direction for their child. If the parents sign off on this and agree with the child, why are we so mad?
3: I mean, so, Bill, I think that you've just laid out, right, the... Well, you haven't laid it all the way out, but...
1: Yeah, we can get there, though.
3: You've laid out the basic case for, candidly, like, Children's Hospitals and those like them, sort of faith in... the church of transgender, right, when it comes to this, that basically no court will dare say what is obviously true to anybody who can rub two neurons together, right?
1: Which is
3: when parents are doing this to their children, they are abusing them, okay? If a parent is taking their child to Children's Hospital in order to permanently alter their reproductive anatomy because their child is psychologically distressed, what a parent is supposed to do when their child is psychologically distressed is try and get them comfortable with being themselves, right? Not try and mutilate their bodies. I mean, I'm old enough.
1: Is surgery different than medication? Because we always seem to go to surgery.
3: Yeah.
1: The number of kids that are treated at Children's Hospital to get surgery is a fraction of a percent.
3: Sure.
1: We're not dealing with it. So
3: hey,
1: the majority
3: That fraction of a percent is there, though, and everybody wants to talk past like that doesn't exist.
1: Oh, no.
3: And the hormones are very serious, too.
1: Here's the thing. I'm fine saying no surgery on the kids, but I disagree with the idea that also means no medication.
3: I'm fine with saying no hormones for the kids,
1: I understand that, but the kids, and we have hormone treatments for kids that we would consider normal. So that's the argument that is being made here, is if you are going to give the exact same hormone treatments to other children, you can't then delineate based on trans. And I agree, the surgery, they're not necessarily providing surgery, but a large portion of mastectomies are going to ovarian boys, not going to girls. So they do perform the surgeries, but I would agree, just for the sake of conversation, and I personally feel that there should be no surgery under the age of 18, but I'm okay with some of the hormones.
3: Yeah, I mean, like, look, Bill, I get it. The argument is, if you'll give hormone therapy to kids who are actually sick, then you should give it to kids who say that they're trans, too. I don't buy it.
0: There you go.
1: But didn't you just say those trans kids might be sick?
3: No, I mean, I didn't.
1: Oh, yeah, you said they had a mental illness.
0: Yeah.
1: And we medicate people that have mental illnesses as well.
3: Yeah, but the only mental illness that we medicate by trying to stop puberty is gender dysphoria. And and given the outcome, right, of trying to stop puberty, which is you can end up with, and the truth is, we don't actually even know what the end game is for everybody who has puberty cessated, right, or artificially stopped, because this has only been going on for about 10 years. But it looks like what happens is, in a significant number of cases, you end up with people who are sterilized, who have altered mm-hmm. bone structures, which all makes sense, yep. right? I mean, puberty is when your body sort of fleshes yep. out. It finishes sort of the hormonal dance that makes you male or female. Well, if it doesn't finish up, there's going to be lifelong consequences to that. And another group of people that are the comparator class in this case are kids for whom puberty doesn't properly start. That also happens. And so what do? We give them the hormones artificially to make sure that they experience puberty. To me, I'm old enough to remember when the Hippocratic Oath meant do no harm, right? And what you're supposed to do in medicine is bring somebody closer to what they are supposed to be, what they were made to be. Giving somebody hormones in order to induce puberty when it's not happening naturally is a lot different than giving somebody hormones to stop the healthy, natural process that's happening with them.
0: This is a great debate. I appreciate both you guys jumping in. We'll continue. You're listening to the Jeff and Bill Show, but let's first talk Guyrie's, folks. 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
2: Traffic out on I-70. Crews are doing some pothole repair. I-70 at Kipling, at Colfax, also at 6th Avenue. Lanes have opened, but a slow drive there out on the west side. Boulder Turnpike looks better. That crash westbound 36 around Table Mesa cleared out. North on I-25 at Alameda had a wreck. That is gone. I-25 getting heavier. Downtown at the Tech Center, just under 30 minutes. With traffic, I'm Susan Thielen.
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0: All along the Front Range. This is the Jeff and Bill Show, where you hear both sides. All right, we're talking Children's Colorado, the hospital, must resume care to transgender plaintiffs. The state Supreme Court rules 5-2. Now, this is a complicated case because it's not like the hospital was seeking a moral waiver to prevent these types of surgeries. It wasn't like the doctors and nurses going, this is terrible. They were essentially threatened by the federal government. They claim that if they didn't stop these procedures, they could lose all of their Medicare and Medicaid funding. So 99% of all their patients could lose out on procedures if they continued to provide this type of procedures to 1%. So they stopped. Well, plaintiffs have sued and said, you know, you have to roll the dice, essentially. And so it's kind of hard to understand. Could anybody appeal this? It doesn't seem like the Children's Hospital of Colorado really wants to fight it. Would they go to the U.S. Supreme Court?
3: No. I mean, like, I think even if they wanted to fight it, I don't think they'd go to the Supreme Court because this was decided as a matter of state law. This was decided under Colorado's Anti-Discrimination Act. And so your listeners will probably be familiar with the Virginia redistricting decision recently that when it was, certiorari was sought at the Supreme Court. Well, 9-0. No, that's a matter of state law. The highest court in the land when it comes to Colorado state law is the Colorado Supreme Court, and that court has spoken. So I don't see any path for appeal here.
0: Yeah. So this issue gets even more complicated. So Colorado Children's Hospital is going to start providing these procedures back to the families that want them.
3: Presumably, yes.
0: Yeah, and it doesn't seem like they want to stop. So, okay, come back in. Plus, they get to collect the money. So it's a kind of a lucrative business, unfortunately, at this point. You're going to have the hospital go back to this. Now, there's a ballot initiative that seeks to ban procedures, trans procedures on minors,
3: right,
0: that will be this November. If that passes,
3: right,
0: all these hospitals will stop doing this.
3: So, yes, that's true. And I think Children's Hospital, I think even the Colorado Supreme Court would acknowledge that because you would have a statute, a more recently adopted statute, to the extent Colorado's Anti-Discrimination Act requires hospitals to do this. You'd have a later adopted statute by the people basically saying, actually, it doesn't. So I think even the Supreme Court would say, all right, never mind.
0: But one of the most compelling arguments I see coming from the side of the trans supporters is, look, you're giving these hormones to other kids. You're specifically saying to trans kids, no. Isn't that discrimination against trans kids if you're handing them out to everybody else?
3: Hey, Jeff, you know, they give penicillin to people who have a bacterial infection, but not to people who are perfectly healthy. Yeah. Are we discriminating against the perfectly healthy?
0: But if the person that's perfectly healthy wants penicillin, they believe it's going to help them.
3: Yeah, man.
0: Shouldn't they have a right to it?
3: Again, like a doctor's job is to say, bro, you're not sick. You don't need this.
0: Yeah.
3: I mean, that's what an adult doctor's job is. And even when the parent, and by the way, I knew some kids with parents like this growing up. Every time they got a sniffle, it's time for antibiotics. Like, that was a big thing in the 90s when you and I, and I think even Bill, were growing up, right? Maybe late 80s for you, Bill. I'm not sure. Yeah. Okay, all right. But that was a big thing. And doctors had to learn to say, No, ma'am, no, sir. Your child has a viral infection, and if we keep giving these, right, it could harm them by gradually making the biome in their body resistant to basic forms of antibiotics.
0: That's Chris Murray, 1st and 14th Law, joining us live in studio. So, Chris, going back to the idea of lawsuits and all the doctors facing this, where do you anticipate this issue, particularly surgeries on minors? Because here's an important thing to understand. No one's looking to ban this for adults.
3: Right.
0: Right. If you're 19, 20 years old and this is what you want to do, you want to cut off a perfectly working body part. You have that right in America.
3: I mean, I guess you do. What a time to be alive. But that's true. So, I would say that right now the debate is rightly focused on children. Because, I think the debate should rightly be focused there because all of us can remember going through puberty, right? It has some high points, right? But there's a lot of lows in there. And that's not just the voice cracking, right? It's a tough, tough time. Most people, most kids experience discomfort in their own bodies during puberty. Why? Because it's undergoing massive, massive change. And at the same time, their mind is undergoing a lot of changes. Parents experience discomfort with their teenagers for this very same reason, because there's a lot of changes going on during that time. It's wild. Happily, it's also relatively short in the span of our lifetime. But the focus here ought to be on helping kids navigate that incredibly difficult time, rather than saying, oh, well, you say that you're unhappy in your body. Let's make a life-altering, permanent decision, right, that will keep you from having a family for the rest of your life right now when you're 16.
0: Chris Murray, First and 14th Law, joining us live in studio. So help me understand where we draw the line. Mm-hmm. We give parents a tremendous amount of leeway with regards to choosing the education of their children. They could choose a very poor performing school.
3: And many do, yes.
0: And we don't rip the kids out of the parents' hands and go, how dare you make this decision?
3: Yep.
0: In this case, I mean, you could go get your kid's ears pierced. That's a permanent change. You can circumcise your sons if you choose.
3: Yep.
0: Now, we don't allow female circumcision. We draw lines in certain places. If a parent is buying alcohol for a kid, that's abuse. You're buying cigarettes for a kid, that's an abuse. Tattoos, I don't know. That's kind of like, I don't know if you could. Maybe the tattoo artist doesn't even do it on kids that are under 18, but I'm not sure. Would that fall under child abuse? Help me understand where we draw these lines and why all of a sudden progressive parents who believe they're trying to help a child, they believe that you can change your gender. It's part of their worldview.
3: Yep.
0: Who are we as the state to step into that relationship and go, no, you cannot, when we allow these other things that I just explained?
3: Well, I think that, I'll admit that drawing this line, almost any time when you're drawing a line, right, it gets really hard because legal lines, right, ethical lines impact real life people. And if you don't go into it with some humility, right, for the situation that, let's just imagine the progressive parent, right, and who's sitting there. Jeff, they're not equipped to know how to deal with this, in a way that everybody up until about 10 years ago would have dealt with it. And that's sort of crazy to say, but it's true. They're just not equipped because they believe that the instinct that they have, which is, geez, I think my kid would be a lot happier if they just, kind of chilled out and realized that what they're going through is normal, like my puberty sucked, it kind of sucks for them too, right? They have that instinct. I'm telling you now, they do. Just because they're progressive doesn't mean they're not human. They have that instinct, but they have another voice that's telling them that that's not right. Okay, so have some humility for them. I think the place to start with the line drawing is to say, at least no physical harm. Right? At least no surgery to the kids. Bill, to your point earlier, I think we can all agree there. Since we can all agree there, let's start there and let's talk about why we draw that line and why, for example, if a female circumcision, which is actually genital mutilation of the clitoris, right?
0: Yeah.
3: Why that's different, right, than circumcision of a boy.
0: Yeah. But I've been in these rooms down at the state capitol. Progressives will go, these kids will commit suicide if we don't make these changes.
3: Mm-hmm. Yeah, so that's the living hostage argument.
0: Yeah.
3: And it's just not true, right? And it seems like kids, the data is still being developed, but and this is, by the way, awful, okay? Because some kids do commit suicide. The rate of youth suicide right now is, it is a national, I mean, it is a, it should be a national scandal, the rate of youth suicide in this country right now. But, and by the way, that does affect the transgender population or people with gender dysphoria. However, it seems like they're committing suicide on either side of this, and especially even afterwards. Nobody talks about the rates of suicide and self-harm among people who decide they want to detransition. And then when they're told, well, sorry, your larynx has been permanently changed. You're always going to sound like that. There's nothing we can do, right? Or sorry, you actually can't go back to having a family. That's not possible for you anymore.
0: That's Chris Murray, First and 14th Law. The conversation will continue with Jeff and Bill. 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
2: Be your traffic to deal with this morning. Out of the west end, I-70 is backed up. Crews have been doing some emergency pothole repair. They're slowing up eastbound 70 after Denver West. Right now blocking the right lanes. Pothole repair cleared up in that westbound direction. Still a little busy. No other problems. No highway crashes. Definitely getting crowded. I-25, one of the slower drives. Downtown to the tech center at about 35 minutes. With traffic, I'm Susan Phelan.
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0: All along the Front Range, this is the Jeff and Bill Show, where you hear both sides. And Chris Murray, live in studio, has got the text message lines humming, particularly from our more progressive listeners. We've only got about 30 seconds left. Billy, Chris, I'll just ask you to respond to this. People going, look, why don't we restrict religious guidance? Couldn't that be just as harmful?
3: First thing, let's assume the premise. Sorry, religion's in the Constitution. So you got to take that out first, right? But I would also say, we are, this just go, just like gender, we're inbuilt with a religious impulse and a desire to know our Creator. So keeping kids from that, bad idea.
0: Yeah. Bottom line, I think the conservative worldview puts a God at the center of the rulemaking and the guidance of this world.
3: And if he's not there, joke's on us.
0: Pascal's wager, ladies and gentlemen. Chris Murray live in the studio, 1st and 14th. Always appreciate you swinging by, helping us understand this case.
3: It's always a pleasure to come in. And by the way, the transition to the reeds today was just masterful.
0: Well, wait till we get to the hormone treatment next. Game day, men's health. All right. Billy and I will be back. 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
2: Your traffic to deal with this morning out on the west end, I-70 is backed up. Crews have been doing some emergency pothole repair. They're slowing up eastbound 70 after Denver West, right now blocking the right lanes. Pothole repair cleared up in that westbound direction, still a little busy. No other problems, no highway crashes, definitely getting crowded. I-25, one of the slower drives, downtown to the tech center at about 35 minutes. For traffic, I'm Susan Phelan.
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0: All along the Front Range. This is the Jeff and Bill Show, where you get both sides. And Billy and Chris were having a great conversation off air about the Trump settlement.
1: Yeah.
0: Fine.
1: If only we had another hour.
0: And let me see if I can get him back on. Because that was a really good conversation.
1: Yeah, it was an interesting conversation because...
0: We got to dive into that.
1: Yeah, I have a hard time, and I'm not saying I'm right. I'm having a hard time being convinced it is not a criminal conspiracy. Everything that I look at, think this is just, it's criminal based on it. But that's, you know, that's not here or there for now. We've got other stuff to do, other fields to plow, but we'll get to that. But wow. Yeah.
0: Good conversation there.
1: Oh, yeah,
0: it continues on the Jeff and Bill Show. And in fact, Danielle Jarinski will be joining us to talk some changes happening to the Aurora Police Department now. No more mugshots being posted on their social media, because God forbid a criminal is embarrassed with their actions. And then also they want to create a department to oversee the police, which I thought, like, there are internal affairs departments. This is weird to me. You already have, and like, if you have bad cops, and anytime there's a shooting of somebody in the public, they have to be notified within 30 minutes, and they have to race over there. So, to me, it smacks of putting criminals first, always, and victims and community safety second. But we'll talk with Daniel Jarinski.
1: For me, I view it as a power grab. I view it as a way for the Aurora City Council to grab more power and take that power and autonomy away from the Aurora Police Department. It's, for me, it's an idea of, you want to know who the boss is? I'll show you who's the boss. But we've all dealt with people
0: criminals
1: like that. Yeah, we've all dealt with that in our employment. You've run across someone that is like that. Oh, yeah, you think I'm going to take control of, and you're going to have to run this through me, Mr. Mrs. I'll show you. That's what I see this as a blatant power grab that for some reason they have greater knowledge than the men and women that are putting the uniform on day in and day out, and especially more knowledge than the people that have been chosen to lead that group. I can't wrap my head around how they think they're smarter at this.
0: It's going to be a spicy conversation. Always is when we get Danielle Jarinski on. A lot of fun. The tip of the hat to the Sentinel, who tends to tune in and clip the show.
1: Appreciate that. Just remember KNUS or The Answer in Colorado Springs and we're on, 6 to 10.
0: She said Victor Marks had two ads out from our interview yesterday.
1: Oh, my God. Holy crap.
0: Just a heads up to any other candidate. You're always welcome to clip the show.
1: Please do.
0: Because we love the promotion of the show.
1: Yeah, love to. That's fantastic. Yes.
0: Barb Kirkmeyer, by the way, will be on tomorrow.
1: That'll be wonderful. Be can't wait to see Barb.
0: All right, now it is time for the news.
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3: Hey, good Tuesday morning, 38 and cloudy, 36 in the Springs, expecting highs in the low 50s today. 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Our top story, gas prices in the area are climbing quickly, with averages jumping nearly 50 cents in just 1 week and now inching toward record highs. Patrick DeHaan, head of petroleum analysis at Gas Buddy, says the increase could push both Denver and Colorado statewide averages into record territory within days.
4: If you add the hike today to $4.99, that's almost a $2 a gallon increase, which in 48 hours, that could put Denver on top with the largest year-on-year increase of any city in the country.
3: Some local gas stations were pricing just under $5 a gallon on Monday. New data shows the average price for regular is about $4.74 in the metro. Recent rains combined with the spring freeze and thaw cycle are creating potholes on metro area roads. Denver drivers can report potholes by phone to Denver 311. Drivers can also file claims claims with the city for damage to cars from potholes with pictures, documentation, and repair receipts. Higher gas prices and potholes. Great way to start summertime. And the Israeli war in Iran that we lead continues. President Trump says an attack against Iran previously set to take place today is on hold while discussions continue. He confirmed he was pausing more attacks after a trio of Middle Eastern leaders asked him to hold off. Should negotiations fail, Trump said, the U.S. stands ready to go forward with full large-scale assault, with a large-scale assault on Iran on a moment's notice. How about a full large-scale return home? How about that? Huge primary day today with elections in six states for U.S. House, Senate, and governor races. Republican Congressman Thomas Massie stands on principle. He faces Trump-backed Ed, whoever the guy is in the suit, whoever this dude is. Colorado's Lauren Boebert on with Jeff and Billy on Monday, doing the right thing and backing Massie.
5: And of course, Thomas Massie is huge on fiscal responsibility and lowering the debt. Kind of what we're seeing with his opponent, the man that stepped up to run against Thomas Massie. It doesn't draw crowds, but he has three billionaires who are funding him. And that is the most unjust thing I see in this race. When you have three billionaires who are seeking to buy a congressional seat, this isn't just a grassroots movement from the district to oust their current congressman. This is three billionaires who don't live in Kentucky who are coming in to buy the seat.
3: And one of those billionaires, of course, Miriam Adelson. I don't even know if she's an American citizen. I think she may be an Israeli citizen. Not sure. Security patrols are being stepped up at mosques and other houses of worship after a deadly attack in San Diego. Investigators say two teenagers killed themselves after they murdered three adults at the Islamic Center of San Diego on Monday. Police believe the attack on the city's largest mosque was motivated by hatred. The Colorado Supreme Court is ordering Children's Hospital to resume gender-affirming care with a lower court lawsuit on the issue while a lower court lawsuit on the issue proceeds. The hospital previously halted writing prescriptions for things like hormone therapy and puberty blockers, citing federal actions restricting gender-affirming care for minors. Chris Murray from First and 14th Law, once again in the studio with the fellas, last hour.
6: Colorado's anti-discrimination law requires that the hospital provide this care. However, the trial court said, the Trump administration's threat of Medicare, Medicaid, and other funding for children's hospital programming, if they continue to do this, is so severe that the public interest doesn't support granting the injunction. And so therefore, feel so bad for you, plaintiffs. You'd probably be entitled to this, but because of the impact on the other 99% of patients that Children's Hospital serves, I'm not going to grant the injunction. Colorado Supreme Court said, you're wrong. You've got to grant the injunction.
3: Really informative hour. Go back and listen to that one if you want to get into the weeds. That was really good
0: stuff. I really like smart people.
3: Yep, so do I.
0: I do too. Murray is a Harvard Law.
3: Yes.
0: And so he can just dissect this stuff. I just like hanging out with him. So if I'm hanging out with you, it's because I think you're smart.
3: I love that. That was
0: Blake's like, oh.
3: My head was spinning. Honestly, I'm sitting there and it's like 35 minutes into the hour, and I'm like, oh my God, I got to do the news.

0: 41 with 24 rebounds as the Spurs beat the Thunder last night, the reigning world champions, in double OT. What a game in game one of the Western Conference Finals. That was huge for San Antonio. 36 in the Springs, 38 in Denver. And that's the latest. I'm Blake Olson. More of the Jeff and Bill Show ahead on News Talk 710 KNUS in Denver, and now on AM 1460 and FM 101.1, The Answer in the Springs. This is where you hear both sides. 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
1: It'll remain cool, a little bit unsettled, with temperatures only upper 40s and lower 50s along the Front Range today. And we're looking at some chances of rain showers, maybe a couple of thunderstorms redeveloping as moisture and instability will stay along the I-25 corridor and especially into the mountains and foothills. So for Denver and Colorado Springs, developing rain showers, maybe an isolated thunderstorm, some showers mixed with snow in the mornings and at night for today and tomorrow. We're looking at areas of night and morning patchy fog as well. The threat of some scattered showers and thunderstorms will be with us for Wednesday, a little bit warmer, then a little bit warmer Thursday and Friday with a continued chance those days for scattered showers and thunderstorms. A Canadian weather system is going to drop south out of Montana and Wyoming into Colorado Thursday and Friday, triggering more chances of May precipitation in the form of shower and thunderstorm activity, warmer for the weekend. I'm Day Weather Meteorologist Don Day.
2: In a world where more and more people decide what's right and wrong based on how they feel, what happens when feelings become the only moral standard? If emotions alone define truth, then who decides why murder, theft, or violence are wrong? And if someone feels justified in destroying property or harming others, on what basis can society say they're wrong? For 50 years, Dennis Prager has challenged audiences around the world to think deeply about the moral foundations of civilization. 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
0: All on the Front Range. This is the Jeff and Bill Show, where you hear both sides. And speaking of hormone treatments.
4: Yes. Oddly, we skipped that last hour. And if you know, you know.
0: You're an adult male or female. Just fill yourself with peptides.
4: Yes.
0: Go to Game Day Men's Health. All right. You guys, remember when your body just worked? You could push hard in the gym, stay sharp all day, sleep great, still have something left in the tank at night? Well, if that's not happening now, it's not just getting older. Your body runs on signals. 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
4: Yeah, the thing is, as Jeff and I were aging, and this is more me than him, but we were starting to get those signs that you're aging. Mine were things like, signs like, road closed, detour ahead, this sucks. And that was the problem, is you didn't feel yourself. And it was really taking a toll on my relationship with my family, because at the end of the night, you know, we started dark here. And by the time the family was home, and it's just time to sit down and do dinner and stuff afterwards, I could barely keep my eyes open. And to stay engaged in the dinner conversation, oh, that was a push. And my kids were noticing it. They were asking me about it. Do you feel okay, Dad? 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The kicker was, my testosterone level was way out of whack. I didn't know. And you may not know either. That's why I want you to go see Game Day Men's Health. You can make a free appointment at GameDayKNUS.com. 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The test of your testosterone is completely and totally free. They throw in some other tests as well. A lot of them will give you a good read on

0: where your health is. 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
1: Two headlines regarding the Aurora City Council and the police. One, they're seeking to create a social media policy that would bar, quote, editorializing, unquote, which would include mugshots. No, that's sure. Editorializing. Yeah. Secondly, they want to create a police oversight office. Well, joining us to provide some insight on what's happening in Colorado's third largest city, Danielle Jarinski, former city councilwoman. Good morning, Danielle. Thanks for joining the Jeff and Bill Show.
0: Yes, good morning.
2: Good morning, Jeff and Bill. Thanks for having me.
1: Well, I'm sad. At one point, Aurora was doing quite well under the leadership of Danielle Jarinski. Crime was going down. Seems like the community was doing better. And then these headlines where, again, they want to put criminals ahead of public safety and victims. Tell us what these changes are all about.
2: I mean, the bottom line is they are after the police chief, and my gut tells me they want to try and get him to resign. You know, they know that they don't have the power to fire him. They would have to fire the city manager, and then hire a city manager that would fire the police chief. So these are all attempts to get rid of the police chief. That's what this comes down to. And if you talk to any officer in Aurora, even outside of Aurora, officers who have left, who have reached out to me, they said Todd Chamberlain is the best police chief by far that department has seen in decades, possibly even before Dan Oates.
1: Oh, I mean, and imagine if they want to fire him, he's done something terrible. Atrocious. What has Todd Chamberlain done that you believe that the Aurora City Council wants to have him fired?
2: He's fought crime. But that's the simple answer. He has fought crime.
1: Oh, goodness. What is it with the progressive mind that hates fighting crime?
2: Well, you know, they believe that, you know, so-and-so stole your car because they need it more than you do. And they believe that so-and-so, you know, committed this burglary because, you know, they had a really sad upbringing. And they believe that, you know, the person who committed the rape or did something to a child, you know, just really needs mental health care. These are all mental health issues. You know, we don't need jails. I mean, it's as far as some of them have self-proclaimed themselves as abolitionists. If they could, they would get rid of jails. They would get rid of police departments. They would get rid of the entire justice system. So for every criminal, they have an excuse for. They have an excuse for them, whatever that may be. But it certainly isn't the criminal's fault. And shame on anyone, including the victim, for pointing a finger and saying, how dare you, much less putting this person through such a horrific court process and punishing them and putting them in jail and making them pay for their crime. That is the socialist mentality. And I have to tell you, there is a distinct difference between being a Democrat and being a socialist. I don't know if you saw the video that I posted on my X this morning and I posted on my Facebook political page, but it gives you an insight as to who these people are, what they say, how they think, how they address the council. I posted one video this morning. I'm going to post another video tomorrow morning. But Aurora is being led by mob rule right now. Make no doubt about it. Tay Anderson, Medea and Schaffner, all activists out of Denver who have taken over Aurora. And, you know, the six in the majority, two really are self-proclaimed socialists, but the other four, they might as well be because they don't have the backbone to stand up and vote against any of this stuff.
1: That's Danielle Jarinski, former Aurora City Councilwoman, talking to us about changes that are coming to the Aurora City Police. Let's talk about the Oversight Office creation. I was reading through this, and it just struck me as essentially another internal affairs office. I mean, if most police departments already have that, if there's cops doing bad things, if there's problems out there, well, there's normally a division already investigating that. What is the Oversight Office, and why does it need to be created?
2: Well, what they will tell you and what it is it's civilians. They want themselves, the defund the police people, the anti-police people, the ACAB, all cops are bad people. They want, this is going to be a civilian oversight committee made up of folks like this. And yes, you're right. There are several oversight, internal committees put together in a police department that are overseeing what officers are doing, not to mention that Aurora is still under a consent decree. So being watched by a consent decree monitor. So all these are, Jeff and Bill, all these policies are is to just diminish and to the demise of Todd Chamberlain, the police chief. This is their attempt. They know that they don't have the power to fire him, so they are going to try and force him to resign.
1: Here's what the Denver Gazette says about the Office of Independent Oversight. It will serve as an independent function, reporting administratively to the city manager and functionally to the Public Safety Policy Committee. That's great bureaucratic speak, by the way. According to the ordinances on Monday night's council agenda, Aurora Police will be required to notify the office of any critical incidents within 30 minutes of the incident, and the office will assign liaisons to family members of anyone killed or injured in a critical incident, according to the ordinance. Now, anyone killed or it seems like the critical incidents they're describing would be a police shooting. So if there's a police shooting that takes place, somebody's got to call this office within 30 minutes, which seems very fast. I mean, my goodness, if there's chaos happening, people crying, people injured. To have the mindset of, oh, I got to call the bureaucrats within 30 minutes seems wildly quick. But then, and I think this passed in Aurora, I know they're exploring it downtown, but basically anybody that is killed by a cop is deemed a victim. Like, they automatically get this label. So if you're out there, let's say a mass shooting's taking place, like the guys that shot the Muslims in San Diego, right? They get shot by cops. All of a sudden, they're victims? They're victims? Like, that's wild to me that we would label somebody that's doing a mass shooting or harming other people a victim just because a law enforcement officer stepped in to try to save innocent lives. And now you also have to assign liaisons to the family members of the guy that was doing the shooting? That it's just crazy to me.
2: And these are all the attempts, like I said, to just diminish the police department. In every single, you know, police officer shooting, the officer immediately is calling it in, rendering first aid, waiting for, you know, the ambulance to arrive. Who is calling this officer? I mean, this office. At 2 o'clock in the morning, are they answering? Or are they just going to leave a message that there was an officer involved shooting? All of this is such a joke. And just to embarrass our police department, our police officers, I don't even know that you can call it socialism. I mean, this is on the verge of anarchy. Little by little, just trying to do away with our police department. Because they know that right now, they know morale is high. They know that Todd Chamberlain is very well liked. And by the way, this business of calling this office and then notifying the chair of the public safety committee. Well, the chair of the public safety committee, sadly, is the disgraced Rob Andrews, who got that DUI 3 times the legal limit.
1: Right.
2: He shouldn't even be able to vote in anything right now police related until his situation is handled.
0: We need to have a citizen oversight board on him.
1: and guys, think of this scenario. Think like a guy tries to rob or carjack 3 different people, shoots them all out on the street, cops show up, neutralize the threat. Now I got to call a public liaison official to the bad guy's family?
2: Right.
1: We're going to spend city resources on that? Hey, I'm so sorry your son was an absolute lunatic and ended the lives of 3 innocent people. Here's a liaison between you and the police department so we can have some hugs or something. This is a weird one.
0: Now, Danielle Jernsky, a former Aurora City Council member, joining Jeff and Bill Live. We are talking about a move by the current Aurora City Council to create a new police oversight office. And they've got some other things that are wrapped in there that we will talk about that are kind of tangential, but they've added them on. Now, Danielle, I want to ask you, functionally, what does this police oversight board do that the current means of overseeing the police can't or won't do? I'm looking at, if we're going to create a new oversight board, hopefully it is rectifying a problem, weakness, or hole in something that is going on. So what is not happening under the current review process that this somehow fixes? And I'm asking that a little tongue-in-cheek because I don't see what the fix is.
2: Well, there is no fix. In fact, Jeff described it beautifully. What they feel it fixes is it now allows the criminals to become victims.
0: Yeah.
2: That's what it does.
0: Yep. And it also makes what I'm reading it as, this is how I'm interpreting this police oversight board. It will be manned by, as you said, citizens that will be picked by the city council. So, which probably going to be handed out not for people that might have an expertise in that area, but might have a political, bone. The problem I've got is it places the police officer on that area, but might have a political, bone. The problem I've got is it places the police officer automatically as a defendant. And just like you talk about, it automatically places the person that did the shooting as a potential victim. It also automatically, in my mind, frames the police officer involved in the law enforcement action as a defendant. It's creating 2 different filters in order to view these people involved in whatever went on before we actually hear about whatever went on. This is a problem, but I got another question for you. I want to talk about, at the same meeting, they were talking about a resolution that would block the police from posting mugshots and suspect names on social media until they get a guilty plea or criminal conviction. That gets a little scary. And this is why I think this is tremendously scary and boneheaded. If this thing passes, I would recommend anybody who wants to take on these council members to use this as one of their major forms of attack. Remember, this is a thing they want to do, a resolution that would block Aurora Police from posting mugshots and suspects' names on social media until they get a guilty plea. Which means if someone goes to a park or a parking lot at a school and tries to grab a kid and kidnap them, or while they're walking home, we can't put out a suspect description. If someone goes on to a playground in Aurora and tries to assault the children and then runs away, we can't put out a description of a suspect. If there is a serial rapist going through Aurora and is racking up victims over and over again, we can't put out a description of the suspect. Even if there is one victim who goes to that police sketch artist and gives us a description of the person that raped them, we can't release that picture. So when Danielle Jurinski is telling you this is not about solving crime, this is about hamstringing the Aurora Police Department to make it ineffective in order to drive out the good people in the department, there is exhibit one. Who in their right mind thinks that when you have a suspect in a crime, the one thing that you shouldn't do is tell the community whom to watch out for? That's shocking. Remember, this Aurora City Council, if there is a serial rapist running through Aurora, they don't want you to know what they look like. That would be too much for them. This is ridiculous.
2: That's exactly right. And and it goes farther than just a sketch artist, because sometimes, you know, if a woman is raped, if, someone tries to, kidnap a child off of the playground, every instance that you described, right? Sometimes they know, you know, this woman knows who did it, right? Who broke into her home, who raped her. And the only photo that they have of this individual, because it's a known criminal, right, is a mugshot. So that's why the mugshot is put up. That's maybe the most recent photo that the police department has of this individual. And it's a, have you seen this person? Do you know this person? Public, can you help us identify this person? These are the kinds of posts that are going to go away. And they've made themselves very, very clear. They stand on the side of the criminals. The criminals are the victims. The criminals are the victims. And the true victims are to just deal with it, because this poor person, you know, I had some sort of upbringing, or, you know, they're just very poor, or they need more mental health resources, or, you know, we can't be just judging people. We can't just be ridiculing people and embarrassing people. I mean, the rhetoric is disgusting.
1: It's the Rob Andrews protection bill, because Rob Andrews had his mugshot from his three X legal limit DUI. Rob Andrews, by the way, is a sitting Aurora City Councilman, but
2: chair of the Public Safety Committee.
0: Yeah. Yeah. Nice one.
1: This is the Rob Andrews protection bill.
0: Yeah,
1: so he can get more DUIs and his mugshot doesn't end up out there to embarrass him.
2: Well, and you remember when his interview came out, when they had him in the jail, the only thing he was worried about that he kept saying over and over, I'm just really worried about this getting out to the public. I'm just really concerned about this getting out to the public. That's all he cared about. He didn't care that he was just caught driving three times the legal limit. He didn't care that he ran over a curb and made some three-lane U-turn. He didn't care about any of that. All he cared about was this getting out to the public.
1: I'm going to go back to where I started at the beginning of this interview. There was a moment where Aurora was going so well under the leadership of Danielle Jarinski and Steve and the other folks, the Beard, we had it. It was working. And then they put the nitwits in. And this is what you get as a result of it. But Danielle Jarinski continued to fight the good fight, joining us this morning. So wonderful to chat with you. Thank you for joining the Jeff and Bill Show, Danielle Jarinski.
0: Yes, thank you so much.
2: Thank you guys for having me. Keep up what you do.
1: We'll continue to follow all of this. So give us a call. Join the conversation. Is this an important step towards accountability? One of the text messages saying, look, they tried to hide stuff regarding Elijah McClain. This is the chickens coming home to roost. We need a close eye on that Aurora Police Department.
0: I respect that, but they are under an order right now already that is going through there. So they're already under that supervision. So I fail to see how, what is this? Is this like super extra double secret probation? I don't understand. I don't understand why another layer of it's gonna help.
1: For the watchers and watchers for those watchers.
0: Because it's all a government program.
1: And make sure that the only mugshots that are going up there are really, really, really bad guys.
0: Yeah.
1: But if you're a threat to the neighborhood, no.
0: Well, actually, it's not even really, really bad guys. It's, again, until they are
1: convicted. Yeah,
0: so
1: that's right.
0: If they're a suspect, if they are going through your neighborhood shooting at dogs, women, children, and cars in your neighborhood, and they run away, we cannot release a suspect so people know what that person looks like, according to the Aurora City Council.
1: Billy,
0: that's great.
1: Does your mind often go to what your mugshot would be for? I sometimes wonder that.
0: Yeah. Yeah, sometimes. Yeah. The issue is that...
1: I'm like, what am I going to end up getting a mugshot for?
0: The thing for me is that I would have a hard time doing the serious mugshot, just because.
1: Would you do the smile? My favorite are the guys that do... you remember that? Remember the Hammer? What was his name?
0: Oh.
1: The Texas lawmaker that got a mugshot, and he's smiling, so it looks like... It looks like it's a professional ID.
0: Yeah, so it looks
1: like
0: good.
1: Do you go that route?
0: No.
1: Do that, or you try to do the funny one?
0: I kind of, there's this part of me that at least I would start with cross eyes, but then they would see where it goes from there. But that would be the first thing, is just to, it'd be one of those things that pops up like, oh yeah, he's crazy. Yeah, I would just try to leave. If they would let me, I would stick a finger at my nose, but I don't think that's allowed.
1: Old school marm's telling us we need to get the editor of the Aurora Sentinel on the show. I don't know who that is.
0: I don't know. Let's try. Oh, I think we've reached out once or twice, but in the past, I haven't done anything recently, but we can look.
1: Okay. We'll try and make it happen. Join the conversation, 303-696-1971. Text us on the Dan Kaplis Law text line, 720-819-5115. 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Go see the great people at Guy Rees. You'll be sure to thank me. More of the Jeff and Bill Show to come. Your list, Tom DeLay. Yes.
0: There it is.
1: We have the best listeners.
0: Thank you so much.
1: So one random thing out there. And, of course, 6823 coming
0: good
1: in.
0: Job.
1: Tom DeLay.
0: That's awesome. You're awesome.
1: Yeah, you remember his mugshot?
0: Oh, yes. He's looks good. Like, yeah. He's like, hi. Yes, I look. Yeah. How'd you like to vote for me? Yeah.
1: Because when people printed it, you're like, well, they print the office ID?
0: Oh, yeah.
1: It's a smart little tactic.
0: Oh, yeah, because it doesn't look like a mugshot. Absolutely.
1: But then Trump comes along and looks like he's going to punch you through the mugshot camera.
0: Yeah.
1: Which is now framed in the White House. What a time to be alive.
0: I know. What a time.
1: More of the Jeff and Bill Show. 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
0: 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This is where you hear both sides. It's the Jeff and Bill Show.
3: Well, out west, crews have been doing some emergency pothole repair. Right now, they're on westbound 6th Avenue, approaching I-70, blocking up the left lane. 6th Avenue backed up, about a 5-minute delay through there. Rest of the drive runs crowded. C470 jammed up trying to get past Highway 285. I-25 downtown in the tech center runs busy. 225 jammed from Parker Road into the tech center. Drive at about 9 minutes. With traffic, I'm Susan Phelan.
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1: All along the front range, this is the Jeff and Bill Show. We hear both sides. Boy, the text messages are hot right now. Yeah. We're talking changes coming to the Aurora City Police as a result of the Aurora City Council looking to create an oversight committee to essentially watch the watchers. And down at the state capitol, they were passing a bill trying to name anybody shot by a cop a victim.
0: Yeah.
1: Which, I use that example of the shooting down in San Diego for a reason.
0: Yeah, that's the point.
1: Really, really, the leftists... Or, and I guess those guys maybe died of a self-inflicted gunshot wound. But are the leftists comfortable? Are you comfortable, leftists out there, with two guys that go shooting up Muslims? If they get shot by cops, you're going to call them victims?
0: Yeah,
1: because that's what you're going to require here.
0: Yeah. It's a real problematic for me that the way that this... this police commission that the Aurora City Council is talking about setting up is the premise that they're looking at is somehow the person that pulled the trigger at law enforcement or someone in our community is the victim, and it is the law enforcement that has to be the defendant. Now, I have got some big problems with some things the Aurora law enforcement have done, Elijah McClain being a big one. But I don't paint the entire department that way, and I don't think that all the time past behavior indicates future behavior, and I don't see that as regular behavior throughout the department. It was unusual and way out of bounds in my mind, but I don't think that means, and I certainly don't personally, view all potential police officers now as defendants or as oppressors. And I certainly don't view anybody that could be suspected of committing a crime as a victim in that situation. We can show individual examples, but as Jeff pointed out, what happened in San Diego yesterday, it would be awful for the Aurora Police Department and City Council. It'd be the City Council comes out and identifies the shooters that went into that mosque and school as the victims. That would be a total flip of language.
1: I agree entirely. Text messages coming in hot. 7903. Let's put Rob Andrews mugshot on a t-shirt and wear them to the City Council.
0: That's fantastic. The only better thing is you got to put his mugshot on there, and then above it, you just have to put, is it time for happy hour? It's all you need. It's all you need on the shirt.
1: Brutal.
0: All you need.
1: It's so good. Well done, Mr. Thorpe. All right, let's talk the Western Conservative Summit this summer. The future of American conservatism takes center stage at the Western Conservative Summit, July 30th through August 1st at Colorado Christian University. As we mark the 250th anniversary of the Declaration of Independence, we gather under the theme, A New Birth of Freedom, Reigniting the American Dream. This is a moment to reflect and recommit to the self-evident truths that built America. Be part of the conversation shaping the next 250 years of American exceptionalism with incredible speakers, including Kayleigh McEnany, Ben Sasse, Mike Pence, Riley Gaines, Isabel Brown, Daniel Hanen, and more. The summit kicks off July 30th with the William L. Armstrong Award Dinner by honoring Heritage Foundation founder Dr. Ed Fulner and featuring a keynote address from the 48th Vice President of the United States, Mike Pence. Tickets are on sale now. 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
3: Blaze out on the West End. Crews are doing emergency pothole repair. This is on westbound 6th Avenue before I-70, left lane blocked. 6th Avenue is slow both directions trying to get over to I-70. The drive in I-25, expect delays. Downtown to the tech center, pretty busy. Take you about 30 minutes to make the drive. 225 runs crowded from Parker Road into the tech center at about 9 minutes. With traffic, I'm Susan Phelan.
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16: 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Now we're down to Javier Becerra. Wonderful guy to sit next to in a restaurant. Not to talk with. We're talking about an empty suit.
9: 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Right before Larry Elder at 4. 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
1: All along the Front Range, this is the Jeff and Bill Show. We hear both sides. Great text messages coming in as we're discussing the changes that are going to be made to the Aurora City Police. Do you think this is an effort to get Todd Chamberlain out? Do you think the city council is... Danielle Jurinski said, wants to create oversight upon oversight. Oh, and by the way, you can't post things. I mean, we've all worked in corporate worlds, Billy, where they don't necessarily want to force you out or even have the power, but will make you as diminished as we possibly can.
0: Yeah.
1: And those types of natural leaders, believe me, I have definitely experienced this. Those ones that want to innovate, go build things, tackle problems, get so hamstrung that the job becomes so miserable that you're essentially like, well, I'm just going to go do something else.
0: Yeah, if you have so many hurdles to getting the job accomplished, it takes away the reason to get the job accomplished in the first place. And I think Danielle Jurinski is in part right that these are extra layers and hurdles that are going to be set up in front of the current police chief in Aurora to make his job more difficult and to take power out of his hand and consolidate some of that power inside of the Aurora City Council. And the City Council, as Danielle outlined, can't fire the chief directly, so they're trying to amass more power. Thus, things like the police oversight board that'll be manned by citizens, talking about when they possibly can release mugshots and suspect descriptions. Think about functionally, just as a rank and file officer, if you're out there, and I've used some more extreme examples, but let's just say you've got a car thief that's rolling through your neighborhood, and every night a couple of cars are hit and some have actually disappeared. Do you want to have the police officer investigating that have the ability to go around to the neighborhood and say, have you seen this person? We have a description of the suspect. We've taken these images off of your neighbor's Ring cameras and doorbells and stuff like that. Have you seen this person? Or should you even have something up around the neighborhood saying, you know, watch out for this person? Hell, I mean, we put up lost and found posters for our kitty cats and our doggies, but God forbid we put out pictures of those people that are doing crimes in a neighborhood so we can try to stop that and prevent them and find them. That's the part that I just can't wrap my head around. It seems like it's so many bricks and walls in order to put in front of the police chief in order to make their job as difficult and complicated as possible.
1: Danielle Jurinski gets it, and I've run into it over and over again. It's a worldview issue, right? And when you go down to the state capitol, and for instance, Regina English, a black Democrat, Brandi Bradley, a white Republican, go with a bill to the state capitol and say, hey, those child rapists, probation needs to be off the table and needs to spend some time in jail. So these are convicted child rapists, need to spend time in jail because a good portion of them are getting probation. That's a problem, okay? Bipartisan, black, white, coming together, okay? When they introduce that, you have to listen to the way that Democrats talk, their priorities, their mind goes first to the experience of the criminal. They said it down there. They go, well, what about what could happen to these people in jail? What about their safety? It is a fundamental flaw in the Marxist worldview to always put criminals and their issues ahead of victims, except when it's a political opponent. Then, like Tina Peters, Donald Trump, Rudy Giuliani, you must be prosecuted to the fullness of the law. We talk about the fruits of the spirit. That's the fruit of being a Marxist. It's the way they think about the world. All right, coming up, great sheriff out of Douglas County, Darren Weekly, is going to join us to talk about a commutation that came from Governor Jared Polis, commuting the sentence of an attempted cop killer. What's this all about? 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
3: Blaze out on the West End. Crews are doing emergency pothole repair. This is on westbound 6th Avenue before I-70, left lane blocked. 6th Avenue is slow both directions trying to get over to I-70. The drive in I-25, expect delays. Downtown to the Tech Center, pretty busy. Take you about 30 minutes to make the drive. 225 runs crowded from Parker Road into the Tech Center at about 9 minutes. With traffic, I'm Susan Phelan.
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1: 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He's Bill Thorpe. 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
1: All along the Front Range, this is the Jeff and Bill Show, where you hear both sides. Why is Jared Polis commuting the sentence of an attempted cop killer? Well, Darren Weekly, the sheriff of Douglas County, is going to join us next to tell us all about the details on this one. This is wild. He's not happy. You're not going to want to miss this interview. Now is time for the news.
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5: Hey, good Tuesday morning, 39 and cloudy, 37 in the Springs, expecting highs in the low 50s today. 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
6: Good morning, Kentucky. We are out here live, coming at you live from Kentucky's 4th District, showing our support for the legend, the man, the myth himself, Mr. Thomas Massey. And I want to give a big shout out to Kentucky Ken for hooking it up with this. We literally might give Larry Loomer a complete mental breakdown. So if anybody is in, driving distance of Larry, y'all might want to go do a life check, because look at these poles. Look at this. Truck after car after car after car after car after car after car.
5: And grassroots supporters and influencers versus huge money in Kentucky. All conservatives' eyes on this primary in the state of Kentucky, Northern Kentucky. Today, and then on Monday, Colorado's Lauren Boebert supporting Thomas Massey on with Jeff and Billy. And she's supporting her friend because he puts America first and only, and President Trump doesn't like it.
23: I was absolutely expecting the president to not be happy with my decision to go to Kentucky and support my friend and colleague Thomas Massey. It's really troubling what we're seeing in his race. This is a race that he's always won 70-80%, and these are close primaries in Kentucky, and the president was upset with him over voting against a couple of things. And you know, I have voted against some of the things as well this year. You know, we're voting against FISA. We want warrants in there if you're going to spy on American citizens. And of course, Thomas Massey is huge on fiscal responsibility and lowering the debt.
5: And great interview with Jeff and Billy on Monday. We'll see what happens today. Plenty of primaries across the country. Gas prices are climbing quickly up and down the Front Range, with averages jumping nearly 50 cents in just 1 week and now inching toward record highs. Patrick DeHaan, head of petroleum analysis at Gas Buddy, says the increase could push both Denver and Colorado statewide averages into record territory within days.
24: If you add the hike today to $4.99, that's almost a $2 a gallon increase, which in 48 hours, that could put Denver on top with the largest year-on-year increase of any city in the country.
5: Some local gas stations were pricing just under $5 a gallon on Monday. New data shows the average price for regular is about $4.74 in the metropolitan Denver area. Recent rains combined with the spring freeze and thaw cycle are creating potholes on metro area roads. So drivers, if you experience this, you can report potholes by phone to Denver 311, and they are trying to fill them today and this morning. And the Israeli war in Iran that we're paying for and leading continues. President Trump says an attack against Iran, previously set to take place today, is on hold while discussions continue. He confirmed he was pausing more attacks after a trio of Middle Eastern leaders asked him to hold off. Should negotiations fail, Trump said the U.S. stands ready to go forward with a full, large-scale assault of Iran. on a moment's notice. Trump is giving an update on the White House ballroom. He spoke to reporters at the construction site this morning, and he highlighted the security features of the new addition to the White House. He said an incident like what happened at the White House Correspondents' Dinner wouldn't be able to happen if it was to be held in this ballroom. Okay. Trump also showed off new renderings and said the facades are inspired by Greece and Rome. Of course they are. Avalanche play host to the Golden Knights tomorrow at 6 in Lodo in Game 1 of the Western Conference Finals. The Hurricanes and the Canadiens will go at it in the Eastern Conference. NBA, Wemby scores 41, had 24 rebounds, 3 block shots, and the Spurs beat the Thunder in double OT in Game 1 of the Western Conference Finals. 37 in the Springs, 39 in Denver. That is the latest. I'm Blake Olson. More of the Jeff and Bill Show ahead on News Talk 710 KNUS in Denver, and now on AM 1460 and FM 101.1, The Answer in the Springs. This is where you hear both sides. 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
7: Remain cool, a little bit unsettled, with temperatures only upper 40s and lower 50s along the Front Range today, and we're looking at some chances of rain showers, maybe a couple of thunderstorms redeveloping as moisture and instability will stay along the I-25 corridor and especially into the mountains and foothills. So for Denver and Colorado Springs, developing rain showers, maybe an isolated thunderstorm, some showers mixed with snow in the mornings and at night for today and tomorrow. We're looking at areas of night and morning patchy fog as well. The threat of some scattered showers and thunderstorms will be with us for Wednesday, a little bit warmer, then a little bit warmer Thursday and Friday with a continued chance those days for scattered showers and thunderstorms. A Canadian weather system is going to drop south out of Montana and Wyoming into Colorado Thursday and Friday, triggering more chances of May precipitation in the form of shower and thunderstorm activity, warmer for the weekend. I'm Day Weather Meteorologist Don Day.
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0: All along the Front Range. This is the Jeff and Bill Show. Jeff with a headache because he has to listen to ska. Ska. Oh, it's the worst. All right.
1: My favorite one is there was a time where I hassled my friend here across the glass with a meme that I found online where I sent it to Jeff and I said, oh, sorry, it's not really a spa day. It's a ska day. Here's your trumpet. Just because.
0: Billy,
1: just because.
0: Billy and I like to razz each other, but yes, sometimes you can take it too far with your friends and you can watch them actually like suffer. And that time that Billy... like made us all listen to ska for 4 hours today was the worst. All right, let's talk the Last Stand Festival, America's 250th birthday is almost here, and you're invited to be part of the celebration. Join me June 5th and 6th in Inglewood, Colorado for the Last Stand Festival. It's a two-day family-friendly gathering

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2: Went on this rampage for months, yeah. Stealing people in people's homes and stuff. And then they get involved in a high-speed chase, and this guy's actively shooting at law enforcement, wounds one of them very seriously. This guy gets sent away for 50 years, now going to be commuted to only a 15-year sentence. And I read the letter, and it's essentially because he built a CrossFit gym and took welding classes in your 15 years. Yeah. He did that, and the governor's like, hey, you know who deserves to be out? This guy. Well, Sheriff of Douglas County, Darren Weekly's not going to have any of it. Frustrated, and rightfully so, over this. He joins us to give us the details on this. Sheriff Darren Weekly, thank you for joining the Jeff and Bill Show.
3: Yes, thank you, sir.
4: Absolutely. Thank you guys for having me.
2: Well, let's start first with the actual case itself. Brandon Cruiser, what did he do?
4: Well, him and his co-defendant, Taylor Mowdy, they engaged in a month-long crime spree between May and June of 2008. They were burglarizing homes, breaking into and stealing cars. They had robbed a gas station at gunpoint. They burglarized a gun store, stole multiple firearms, rifles, pistols, also stole armor-piercing bullets. Taking you back to 2008, this was a big deal in Douglas County. This was a big statewide story. People were afraid to go out. We didn't know who these guys were. They were dressed up in tactical gear, very brazen, and they were essentially playing Grand Theft Auto for real. And I remember it well because I was the special investigations commander at the time, and we were doing everything that we could to bring these guys to justice.
2: And in an effort to get them, you finally chase them down. This ends up in a high-speed chase. These guys flee into a forest. They're shooting at law enforcement. Tell us about the apprehension.
4: Well, the apprehension actually didn't take place until November of that year. So the pursuit where Todd Tucker was shot, that ended at the end of Dakin Road in the middle of the night. The bad guys got away. Little did we know that one of them lived fairly close to there. But it took months of painstaking detective work to get these guys identified. And as we were closing in, we got what's called a 41-1, which is a search warrant for non-testimonial evidence. So saliva, fingerprints, handprints, things like that. So we had enough to get that warrant. And as we moved in, we got a confession from one of the from Mowdy, one of the defendants in the case. And so we were able to put the case together. But these were scary times, and it took a lot of resources to identify these two.
2: And tell us what happened to Deputy Todd Tucker and how he was wounded and the long-term impacts of that shooting on him.
4: Well, they had just left a burglary in Silver Heights. Todd Tucker, being the great cop that he is, he spotted suspicious vehicle in the area. The pursuit ensued through the town of Castle Rock, out through Wolfensberger toward 105. High-speed chase, Castle Rock PD was also involved. And Kreitzer, who the governor saw fit to grant clemency to, climbed into the back seat of that vehicle and unloaded on our two deputies that were closest. Deputy Mike Adams, who was the lead car, he told me that he saw the windshield blow up in front of his face, which was a rifle round. He doesn't know how he didn't get hit. And then Kreitzer was just spraying bullets at those two cars and hit Todd Tucker in the right shoulder. Had that been a couple inches over, we would have lost Todd. There's no question about it. So Todd, who, again, was wounded very seriously, our dispatchers tried to call him off to get medical attention, and he refused. He said, I'm not leaving my partner. And that's a testimony to the kind of man that he is. And

0: the kind of courage that our men and women that wear the badge display every day all over this country that never make headlines.
1: That voice you're hearing is the sheriff of Douglas County, Darren Weekly, recalling the violence that Brandon, and I believe you said his last name was pronounced Kreiser.
0: I believe so, yeah.
1: Yeah, inflicted upon Douglas County, shooting at deputies, wounding one of them very seriously in the arm, and he was sentenced to 50 years. Jared Polis, last Friday afternoon, commuted the sentence entirely after serving the last 15 years in jail of Brandon Kreiser. And he writes in his commutation letter, "Your application demonstrates an awareness of the impact of your actions had on the victims of your crime in the greater community. You have put in tremendous work while incarcerated to better yourself. You received no COPDs, demonstrating exemplary inmate behavior during your time in prison. You developed the Redemption Road CrossFit program, which has expanded to other prisons and has engaged 2,000 inmates. My office has heard repeatedly from individuals about your profound positive impact that you and this program have had on them." And he also completed a welding apprenticeship program. In your mind, Sheriff, enough to justify a commutation?
0: Absolutely not. I think it's ridiculous. And the governor's office actually wrote two letters, because the first letter that his office wrote on May 15th, which the governor signed, also talks about the co-defendant being 6 months younger and that he was sentenced to 7 years in the youth offender system. That's completely false. That never happened. So I don't know who the governor's advisors are, who wrote this letter. The governor clearly had no idea about this case. Kreiser was sentenced to 50 years because of this was a month-long crime spree, right? And the judge saw fit to sentence him for 50 years. And, I appreciate the fact that he's made the best use of his time and started a CrossFit program. That's great. But prison, sometimes it's more than just corrections. Sometimes it's also punishment. And there's certain crimes that you commit, like shooting a cop, that when you get 50 years, you should do the 50 years. And the fact that he started a CrossFit program and now he's good to go and he's going to get out is inexcusable. And the men and women of law enforcement are paying attention and they're outraged.
1: Well, in many ways, it sends a message as well as to what we are willing to tolerate as a society. We are not going to tolerate you shooting at law enforcement. It's unacceptable. You can't do it. When you do it, you send it back. Billy and I have done the DEA Citizens Academy. And one of the things you learn about is how forcefully the DEA responded when one of their own was taken and tortured by cartels. It's about not only getting justice for the individual that was harmed as a result of these activities, all the families that were robbed by Brandon Kreiser, but you send a message to all the criminals as well that if you dare take a shot at a law enforcement officer, the whole world is going to come down on you and you will never see the light of day again. That's an important message to send. What do you say, Sheriff Darren Weekly?
0: No, I agree with you. The sad part is our legislature doesn't seem to care. Our governor clearly doesn't care. The men and women that wear the badge, that do the job on the front line answering calls for service, they are truly keeping you safe and the criminals at bay. And if somebody is willing to shoot a cop, what kind of a threat do you think they are to the average citizen out there? What kind of threat do you think they are to your family? It's the cops that are willing to stay in the gap, stand and protect you and your family, protect businesses, and ensure that we have a civil society. And people keep forgetting that. If we weren't around to do our jobs, it would be chaos. And the fact that so many cops get injured and hurt throughout the country, even here in Douglas County, just doing their job, to have the governor do something like this. And to make it that much more egregious, he did this on national Peace Officers Memorial Day, the actual national day of recognition for officers who have been killed in the line of duty. And for him to do it on that day, which he clearly had no clue about, nor did he care, makes this that much more tragic, quite frankly. But it just goes to show who our governor is.
2: Oh, that is Darren Weekly, Sheriff of Douglas County. We are talking about the commutation of a person that was involved in a crime spree in 2008. And Darren walked us through that particular crime spree back in the day. Guy was convicted for 45 years and put behind bars. And Darren, what I want to ask you, now you're now the sheriff, but you were lower down on the food chain when you were investigating this guy. One, I want to talk to us first in the audience about the type of time commitment and what it means to the officers that are investigating this particular incident. Because as you outlined in 2008, this was something that had the entire community worried because the violence seemed so random. It wasn't as if they were only going after cars here. It wasn't like they only hit gun stores. It wasn't like they were only doing convenience stores. It literally, as you outlined, seemed like they were playing GTA in real life, Grand Theft Auto, and just deciding randomly where to commit the crimes. Tell the audience about what it's like for those involved in this investigation, the time commitment, the stress that they go through to put people like this behind bars.
0: Well, anytime we have any type of major case like this, whether it's a civilian or a law enforcement officer, we put all of our resources into it. This was a joint investigation with the Castle Rock Police Department. Especially after Todd Tucker got shot, we worked around the clock to try to solve this case. We were just not able to clearly identify, and times were a little bit different that back then. We have a lot more technology that we utilize now and a lot more things that we can do. But we put every resource into these types of investigations. And I'll tell you, I sat at the dining room table with Todd Tucker and his wife after he got shot. And I promised both of them that we would get these guys. And this is several weeks into it, and we just were not coming up with our suspects. And I promised them we'd get them. And now for the governor to grant clemency, he just undid everything that we did. But in a case like this, we work around the clock. We might go home to sleep for a few hours, then we get back at it. No stone unturned. We meet with anybody who might have information. We follow up on every lead until it's exhausted, until we bring people to justice. But this took several months, from June to November of 2008, and we finally were able to make that arrest in November.
2: Now, that's Darren Weekly, Sheriff of Douglas County. We are talking about how Governor Polis has granted clemency to convicted felon, murderer of who attempted to murder two Douglas County Sheriff's deputies. And this happened back in 2008. Now, talking about that months-long investigation where, Darren, the people involved are giving up time with their families, they're losing sleep. It is all-consuming. And then when you finally get your guys, you get the arrest and then a conviction, they face a 45-year sentence. That's high fives all around. What I want to ask you is, just emotionally, what does it feel like when the governor of Colorado takes this guy who attempted murder two Douglas County Sheriff's deputies and after 15 years says, hey, we're all good, not because of a mistake any of you in blue did, not because of identifying the wrong people or some sort of a problem in the investigation, but because of good behavior inside of incarceration? What is that like emotionally when you hear that he has been granted clemency?
0: Well, nobody knew anything about this. I got a phone call from Corporal Mike Adams, who still works for us. And Mike called me on my cell phone and he told me what was happening. And I was just in shock. And Mike was upset. He was angry. He couldn't believe it himself. Just very frustrated. And as the sheriff, I felt I had an obligation to be their voice. I called Todd Tucker, who's in Maryland now. He's a cop out there. And Todd was even more angry. He had told me that he gave the governor's staff an earful about how angry that he was it and about his lifelong injuries that he's still dealing with today, and the audacity for them not to even reach out to them and get their input. They didn't even bother. And then Todd Tucker recognized, because he got a copy of the clemency letter, of the number of errors in the clemency letter. And so he was furious, and that's an understatement. I'm pretty sure there were some expletives flying around, because that's the kind of guy Todd is. He'll tell you like he thinks. But he was right. And for a victim to be treated this way, you know, you can imagine that there's going to be a lot more of these. We'll see what Governor Polis has in store in the months to come as he leaves office.
2: Now, Darren Weekly, Sheriff of Douglas County, I want to talk to you and ask about how this impacts morale going forward. On a side note, I don't know Deputy Todd Tucker, but the way you describe him, he and I could be friends, but I'm just saying. I want to talk about what's the impact on the investigation, because nobody has a crystal ball, but knowing back then in 2008, as you and other men and women inside the sheriff's office were trying to track these guys that were literally on a crime spree that was terrorizing the community. People were so afraid about going outside their homes. They were worried about, could they go shopping at that time? You guys sacrificed, you know, time and effort. You gave everything you could to do that. The next time something like this happens, does it in some way give you pause that is all of this effort going to actually be rewarded, not based on conviction, but knowing that you guys can do everything right? You can put the bad guys away for decades. Some clown's still going to let them out. What does that do to your motivation and the staff's motivation?
0: You know, I got to tell you, does it hurt? Yeah, it hurts a lot. But the people that do this for a living, this job is a calling. The people that do this and stay in this business, I think they're born to do this type of work. We are used to, every year we have to go through legal updates training for the state of Colorado to keep our post certification, our state license essentially. And every year we seem to get punished by our state legislature, and we get to have our hands tied even tighter every single year. And when you sit in these classes, you're like, what do we have to deal with now? What do we have to do now? When things like this happen, you push through, you know that you have a job to do, you know you have victims to protect, you know that you have to bring justice for those victims, and you do your job to the best of your ability. And that's why it's kind of hard to get in this business. That's why people go through polygraph exams and psych exams and things like that, because we have to make sure that we have the right people for this job, that can deal with the emotions, the types of calls and things that we have to see and do and deal with. But this job is a calling, and those that are able to do it, they're not dissuaded. They know that they're going to continue to do the right thing, even if our governor's not going to.
1: That's Sheriff Darren Weekly, Douglas County Sheriff. Sheriff, you've been very generous with your time. We do have text messages from folks wondering, you know, you being law enforcement, what do you think the appropriate use of pardon commutation should be? You had a lot of conservatives celebrating the release of Tina Peters. Help us navigate this from a law perspective, law enforcement perspective.
0: You know, I think Every single case is going to be different. There's a lot of nuances to different cases, how egregious or violent the crime was, certainly. And I don't have the right answer for you. I will tell you that any type of crime of violence, whether it's against a police officer or a citizen, should be treated much differently. You know, is the inmate... you know, are they in bad health? Are they near death? You know, I think there's a lot of things that can be looked at. You know, I respect the fact that, you know, Brandon Kreitzer started a CrossFit program, but does that really negate the bad things that he's done in life? And I think that we're too willing as a society. You know, forgiveness is one thing, second chances are another thing, but there's certain lines that you cross that you can't undo. And those are the people that I think still need to be incarcerated.
1: He's doing a fantastic job keeping your community safe in Douglas County. One of the best I've ever met. That's Darren Weekly, Sheriff Douglas County, commenting on the commutations that came out by Jared Polis, particularly of one case that he was directly involved with. Thank you for everything you do. Please, please give our best to all the men and women in service in Douglas County. Tell them we appreciate all the work that they do to keep our community safe.
0: I will. Great to see you guys again. Thanks for having me.
1: Darren Weekly, Sheriff, Douglas County. All right, let's talk, speaking of great guys, Dan Kaplis with Dan Kaplis Law. 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All right, join the conversation. We'd love to hear from you. What do you think of this commutation that took place of this Brandon Kreiser guy? Do you think that it's warranted? Hey, 15 years, no problems while in jail. He was a young man. Things have changed, says Jared Polis. Or is this a guy that was a threat that Jared Polis didn't even really know about? As Darren Weekly pointed out, the facts didn't line up. And we now have an attempted, proven, convicted, attempted cop killer now out on the streets.
2: Yeah, I'm reminded of a conversation with George Brockler, a district attorney, and he talks about how there have been a few cases that he's come across where he believed in honest to goodness, real solid rehabilitation. He said he's come across a number of them, but it's a small percentage. And a lot of it had to do with a conversation and understanding who the person is, where they are now, and seeing some genuine contrition and vow to make a difference in their life going forward. And the reason I bring that up is he came to that conclusion after a conversation with the criminal. And in all the reporting I've seen so far, I haven't seen Polis having a conversation with this criminal. I'm not saying it's okay that his staff goes and talks to him and reports back to him. No, sir. If you're going to grant clemency to a person that is accused of murder, attempted murder, I don't care if it's law enforcement or private citizen, don't care. You, if you're going to sign that clemency, need to have an honest conversation with that person and then come out and tell us about it afterwards. And I don't see that happening. And that's why I have a real, real problem with this, is it seems to invalidate all the hard work that Sheriff Weekly and everybody else on the team did back in 2008. It seems to denigrate and disavow all the stress that was placed on that community at the time, and in some ways is telling those men and women that put on the badge all that hard work to make sure your community stayed safe. Did you really need to? Do you really need to? Because we don't have to keep this guy off the street that long, do we? Do we? That's the problem.
1: Great point. Feel free to join the conversation, 303-696-1971. 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
2: AM 1460 FM 101.1 The Answer in Colorado Springs. This is where you hear both sides. Jeff and Bill Show. We're still seeing delays out of the Golden area along 6. That Colfax, lights malfunctioning. We had a crew in there filling potholes as well, and still some backups. Rush hour is wound down fairly well. Still looking at some volume coming in and out of downtown between Broadway and I-70. It is sluggish, even up out of the tech center. 270, a little bit of traffic to contend with, but no big problem spots. I-70 from Pena West through Havana, also just a little slow. With traffic, I'm Jonathan Steele.
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1: All along the Front Range, this is the Jeff and Bill Show, where you get both sides. So we had a great conversation with Darren Weekly, Sheriff of Douglas County. Brandon Kreuzer shot a cop, nearly killed him. So an attempted cop killer. Sentenced to 50 years. gets out after 15, commuted by Jared Polis. Interesting question from Julie in Denver. All right? This is what she says. This kind of clemency shines a light on Polis and why he had no choice but to release Tina. Could you imagine the backlash he would have received if he let this criminal out and left Tina incarcerated?
2: That's a good point.
1: Julie with the slam dunk.
2: Yeah, that's a really good point. And the weird thing is, Julie, I was earlier this morning thinking along the same lines that the actions with Tina Peters created cover because what happened with her ate up all the oxygen. You had to dig to find out about what happened in the story we had from Darren Weekly. You had to dig to find out about Brandon Kutzer, and he's serving just 15 years and getting let out after a 45-year sentence. And Julie, you're right that this would have been tremendous backlash, because the first question anyone would have asked if you let someone out like this guy who was convicted of attempted murder of two Douglas County Sheriff's officers, people would ask, wait, he can get out early, but Tina Peters can't? I actually would submit to you, Julie, in Denver, and thanks for the text message, that Tina Peters gave him cover for this. I think you're exactly right. There's no way this guy would have received clemency unless Tina Peters provided the cover for doing so. And that says a lot.
1: And this was part of the criticism of Jared Polis. He commuted the sentence of the guy that
2: ran the truck
1: into 12 cars, killed 4 people. Yeah. John Hickenlooper commuted the sentence of Nathan Dunlap.
2: And remember, Polis was advised by not a lawyer, Kim Kardashian.
1: Yeah.
2: In order to do that. Again, not
1: still
2: a lawyer.
1: My favorite joke in Colorado politics.
2: Yeah.
1: Even Jared Polis can't say no to Kim Kardashian.
2: Yeah, exactly. She's now failed the bar, what, 3 times?
1: Right.
2: 3? And she's super mad at the psychics that told her she was going to pass.
1: Yeah. Really, her brains is what all those guys are listening
2: to. Yeah, exactly. And that's the person that advised Polis, the person that believed psychics told her she was going to pass the bar and was mad at them afterwards. That's the person that Governor Polis took legal advice from. Yay? Come on.
1: Feel free to join the conversation. 303-696-1971. Text us on the Dan Kaplis Law text line at 720-819-5115. Luis from Aurora. If this guy murders somebody, is governor going to be held responsible? Like many of these judges are not. Great point. What do you do with that? These guys that are letting people out. You know, Billy, what I run an organization called the Colorado Center for Law and Order with some friends to try to build support in the community back behind the blue, hold these judges accountable. And we set out on this effort to go figure out which are the bad judges. And we talked to law firms, right? We went and they're Mr. Hunt, this is going to run you billions of dollars to evaluate all these cases.
2: We would be happy to bill you by the hour, sir.
1: Dude, we were hosting this rally down at the state capitol, this guy comes up to me and he goes, oh, yeah, I got a list of all the bad ones. And I'm like, you do?
2: What? What'd you get? Out of a bathroom somewhere?
1: Yeah,
2: what?
1: Like,
2: how?
1: What? For a good time, call this judge.
2: Exactly.
1: he goes, I'm a bail bondsman.
2: Oh.
1: I know exactly with which judges are doing the no cash bails.
2: Of course they would. Of course they would.
1: Now I got a list.
2: Yep, now there's a
1: bail
2: list.
1: Bail bondsman to the rescue. Now,
2: that's
1: in light of bounty hunters out there, I got a big announcement with my friends at Rocky Mountain Voice.
2: Yes.
1: You ready for this one? Our keynote speaker at the Back the Blue Bash, which we're going to host as part of the Rocky Mountain Voice Freedom Festival. So think this big 2-day festival.
2: Yeah.
1: I'm putting on a rodeo. We're having all these speakers. Greg Gutfeld's going to be there. Nick Shirley. All this excitement. Okay. One of the evenings we're going to Back the Blue. It's going to be an entire dinner in support of law enforcement. A whole bunch of cops are going to be there. Michael Allen is getting an award. George Brockler getting an award from our organizations for the great work they're doing. Keynote speaker.
2: Yeah.
1: I'm the dog, the big bad dog.
2: Taylor Swift? Sorry, call back to the t-shirt you gave me.
1: Bounty Hunter.
2: Dog the Bounty Hunter. That's fantastic.
1: Dog's coming in.
2: That's great. That is wonderful. Fun? Now, I got to tell everybody, because, of course, the origin story of the show is based on Taylor Swift, that one of my favorite t-shirts I received from my really good friend across the glass here, Jeff Hunt, and it is a t-shirt that is black and has a glorious picture of Dog the Bounty Hunter. He's got his shades on. His mullet is looking 10. It is fantastic. And underneath it says Taylor Swift. And I love that shirt because the number of just second glances I get every time I wear that is fantastic. People are like, what? Yeah, I love it. It is fantastic.
1: Go to RockyMountainVoice.com to get tickets. It's June 26th and 27th. June 26th, 27th. Dog the Bounty Hunter, we announced yesterday. Nick Shirley is going to be there. Larry Gatlin, which is awesome. Pastor Lorenzo Sewell, he's the one who did the prayers during the inauguration that made people really, really excited. Greg Gutfeld will be with us from Fox. Davis.
2: Wait, you got Gutfeld. Gutfeld's coming. One of the hottest evening cable TV shows right now.
1: We'll and be a hanging guy out with a
2: good sense of humor. 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
13: Hey, we've had a crash northbound I-25 coming into downtown. It's up near 23rd, near the Children's Museum. The right lane is blocked. The backup there now extends, it looks like, to about Logan. A pretty tight jam up as they're about ready to clear this off to the side. Southbound's been kind of busy coming into downtown, but the accident was northbound there. I-70 to the east as you're coming west from Peoria. It's a little sluggish heading back towards I-25. Find a little bit of traffic on 270, but the rest of the freeways are pretty light out here. With traffic, I'm Jonathan Steele.
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1: All along the Front Range. This is the Jeff and Bill Show, where you hear both sides. Billy, the latest fundraising numbers are out.
2: Yeah, really?
1: Regarding the Colorado gubernatorial race. I'm going to have those for you in just a second. They're now going to be released in two-week increments. It was quarterly, right? 3 months.
2: Yeah.
1: Released now, it's every 2 weeks as we get towards the primary. I'll give you the latest numbers, and there's a headline in this one.
2: Ooh.
1: 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All right, here's the headline from the latest 2 weeks of fundraising numbers. Marks continues to outraise everyone, including Democrats.
2: Wait, including the Dems?
1: Including the Dems.
2: So in the last 2 weeks, he's gotten more campaign money than the Democrats in this liberal state.
1: Correct.
2: Hmm.
1: Now, not combined with all the Democrats, but against the other candidates.
2: Yeah. And that's important because I'm not aware of a time. I don't think that regardless if it's Bennett or Weiser, I don't think they're going to say, here, take my campaign cash. I don't think they're going to pass that along. So it is important that he's outraising them singularly.
1: Correct. Yeah. Victor Marks pulling in $212,000 in the last 2 weeks. Phil Weiser, $207,000. Bennett, $123,000. Kirk Meyer, $30,000. Bottoms, $12,000. Lopez, $1,451. Now, they are spending a lot at this point.
2: Yeah, they are.
1: While he raised $212,000, Mark spent $463,000. He remains cash on hand going into the last month or so of the race, $283,000. Kirk Meyer raised $30,000, spent $44,000. 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Bottoms raised $12,600, spent $12,300. Total cash on hand, $3,369. Now, Billy, I was at a foundation event over the weekend, and we were talking to folks. These are pillars of the community, folks that we were talking to.
2: It's places I don't get invited to, for good reason.
1: We paid. But
2: they wouldn't take the money.
1: What I found shocking was the number of people that I spoke to that had no idea who was even on the Republican primary ballot.
2: What?
1: Yeah. I would say 70, this is my guess, 70% of people out there that will eventually vote in this election don't actually know who's on the ballot right now.
2: Wow.
1: I'm guessing it's that high. I think 70%. Jeez. Don't know.
2: Okay, so, real quickly, you've got this cash on hand.
1: Yep.
2: If you are running for the primary, what percentage of the cash on hand do you advise them to spend 100%. Before the primary?
1: 100%.
2: All of it?
1: You cross that finish line, you better not. I've run campaigns. We better not reach the end of this thing with a penny left in that bank account. It's a whole new ball game come July 1st, but you better spend it all.
2: Ooh, I like that.
1: Yep. And as Ted Turner said, early to bed, early to rise, work hard and advertise.
2: Yes, advertise.
1: Jeff and Bill show open for any advertising, for any candidate.
2: Yes,
1: happy to take
2: please.
1: Them all.
2: Yes.
1: All right. More of the Jeff and Bill show tomorrow. You've been listening to us on 710 KNUS in Denver.
2: 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This is where you hear both sides. It's Tuesday. It's a wet one out there. Oh, but it's getting better rest of the week. Have a good one. We'll see you in the morning.
13: We're looking better on the highways. They cleared the accident northbound at 23rd Avenue. It was backed up pretty badly at one point. We're still sluggish in between Broadway and I-70 both directions there. Freeway volume is pretty light everywhere else. You may find some minor slowing on 225 near the spillway, 270 heading west up through Vasquez, and a little glitch up north on I-25 southbound. It's the ramp to eastbound 270 with construction in there. Has the ramp backed up just a little bit. With traffic, I'm Jonathan Steele.
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0: Police are revealing more details after two teenage shooters and three adult victims died during an attack at the Islamic Center of San Diego yesterday. A woman called police to say her teenage son had left their home with her car and several guns. Minutes later, police got a call about the shooting at the Islamic Center. At the scene, police found three deceased adults, including one security guard. A landscaper who was working in the area was also shot, but his helmet reportedly deflected the bullet and he was left unhurt. Police believe this was a hate-motivated attack. Today marks a jam-packed primary day with elections in six states for the U.S. House, Senate, and governor races. Voters head to the polls in Alabama, Idaho, Kentucky, Oregon, Pennsylvania, and Georgia, where five GOP candidates will battle to face Georgia Democrat Senator John Ossoff, who Republicans think is vulnerable in the November midterms. In Kentucky's GOP primaries, Republican Congressman Thomas Massie, a vocal President Trump critic, faces Trump-backed Ed Gallarin. Millions of people across several states are bracing for severe weather conditions today. NBC's Shaquille Brewster reports it follows devastating tornadoes in some parts of the country over the past couple of days.
4: At least 50 twisters have been reported over the last 48 hours, leaving a swath of destruction in parts of Iowa and Nebraska. In St. Paul, mangled cars and homes reduced to rubble.
0: Today, the eastern Great Lakes, as well as the Ohio and Tennessee valleys, are set to get storms packing hail and damaging wind gusts. A few tornadoes are also possible across the region. Northern and central parts of Texas may see large hail. A cluster of thunderstorms with the potential to create strong wind gusts and large hail will arrive in the northeast tomorrow. The head of the World Health Organization is expressing concerns over an Ebola outbreak in Uganda and the Democratic Republic of Congo. At a meeting in Geneva this week, Dr. Tedros Ghebreyesus says that he's deeply concerned about the scale and speed of the epidemic. The suspected death toll has risen to more than 130. I'm Chris Caraggio.
13: Hey, we're looking better on the highways. They cleared the accident northbound at 23rd Avenue. It was backed up pretty badly at one point. We're still sluggish in between Broadway and I-70 both directions there. Freeway volume is pretty light everywhere else. You may find some minor slowing on 225 near the spillway, 270 heading west up through Vasquez, and a little glitch up north on I-25 southbound. It's the ramp to eastbound 270 with construction in there. Has the ramp backed up just a little bit. With traffic, I'm Jonathan Steele.
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23: Partly cloudy skies, cool. There may be some patchy fog early with some scattered rain and snow showers early in the day. Scattered thunderstorms and showers this afternoon and evening, especially up in the foothills and mountains. Highs in Denver will be cool, only 40s and low 50s, with lows tonight in the upper 30s. And overnight, we may see some showers. Warming to near 60 Wednesday, a few showers and thunderstorms Wednesday afternoon and evening. Middle to upper 60s for Thursday and Friday. Thursday and Friday also bringing scattered showers and thunderstorms. I'm meteorologist Don Day.
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11: It is the Alex Marlowe Show, and I'm glad you're here. We're live from Chicago today. I'm getting ready to meet some listeners this evening at a cigar night. You guys can hunt that down online if you're listening live, you still want to attend. I think there are still tickets available. Should be a good day. We got a big news day today. I'll get you an Iran war update today. I will get you some political updates as well, and I'll give you some Ebola news. We got Graham Plattner somehow proved that he's an even worse person than we originally thought, and really grotesque and gross. Not just a Nazi, but a nasty Nazi. We're going to learn that later on in the show. But I'll start with the political stuff with the big day today for politics. Oregon, Idaho, Georgia, Pennsylvania, Alabama, many others going to the polls throughout the country. We'll have updates all night for you at Breitbart.com. Those of you who care, tune in live, and I'll give you some analysis on tomorrow. But the big one that everyone's talking about is the primary for Thomas Massie's seat in Kentucky, one of the most conservative districts in the entire country, and is represented by a guy who I regard as a massive grandstander, and I think this has been the case for a very long time, a guy who acts as though he is libertarian principles and is just trying to stand up for the Constitution, but does not have a strong track record in showing leadership in terms of getting things passed that actually lower our debt, that actually lower our ability to not mortgage our future on all sorts of insane spending. But what he has done is he's blocked or attempted to block huge pieces of Donald Trump's agenda. And the clearest example of this is the One Big Beautiful Bill Act, which was essential to President Trump. It was what he campaigned on. It is what he announced he wanted. It was the one request he had during the transition, is we need the Republicans to come together to get the agenda going with the One Big Beautiful Bill. And I'll tell you, it took a lot of salesmanship to do this. I kind of wanted to see multiple bills initially, but Trump was insistent that if you voted for me, you voted for the One Big Beautiful Bill, and Thomas Massie, representing one of the most conservative districts in the country, blocked it. He blocked it, or he at least voted against it. And it's not uncommon for him to vote against key things that Trump has done, and even things like when it comes to border security in 2019, he was part of a small group of Republicans who wanted to undo some of the good that Trump had done in his first administration for ostensibly because it was too expensive. But what it ended up doing is making America less secure and more vulnerable to our open border. So I find that he's pretty inconsistent with his conservatism and incredibly consistent when it comes to taking grandstands that get clout online. He's an online clout chaser. More than anything else, he's very social media friendly, which is why if I were to tweet some of this stuff, it'd probably get a much more nasty reaction than if I were to share it with my radio audience from the heart and authentically. Because I just feel like the job of a congressman is to try to get meaningful legislation passed. It is not to do podcasts and to chase clout and to get a viral clip of you saying something snarky and smug. And Massey's very good at doing that stuff. and he has become the face of the Epstein file. It's becoming a hoax. It really is. The Epstein stuff is becoming a hoax, with regards to Donald Trump in particular. He's acted as though Donald Trump's entire administration is dedicated to protecting pedophiles via Epstein, and there's just no evidence that this is the case. He never brings any hard evidence. And I'll tell you, Dan Bongino, who's the number two at the FBI for a long time, I watched him go on a big rant saying that Massey would never come by and look at the stuff, that he had material that for Massey review. And Bongino, and I take him at his word on this, said Massey wouldn't come by and review it. So it was really just about saying the stuff that gets you the most attention online. And I know that Kentucky can do better. And I'll tell you that I'm not alone in this regard. I felt this way from the beginning with Massey. I got to tell you, a lot of my audience at Breitbart, and this is a Marlo show.

0: Okay, there's Sean. All right, I'm going to run. We got a lot of news. We'll come back with a Iran update, come back with an update on Trump making money. Be right back.
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0: You guys think we're joking around here? I'm not joking around. I dedicated my whole life to the conservative movement, and then there's some grandstander, a charlatan, who doesn't actually cut from the debt, doesn't actually deliver wins for his district, but comes out and gets a lot of clout, and does all sorts of Jew baiting that goes on, just trying to get, trying to focus on the state of Israel versus every other state on earth. And then I'm not into it. It's just not going to be my thing. It might be your thing, but it's not going to be into my thing. So it's, especially this moment now with all this rising anti-Semitism, there's a literal guy named Graham Platner who has a Nazi tattoo who the Democrats have already embraced. And you get Massey going on all these Democrat shows, left-wing shows, pandering to that crowd, even though he needs to win a Republican primary. I just don't have a lot of patience for it. It's just not my thing. If it's your thing, fine, whatever. I don't like it, but we can agree to disagree. But we get some new news about Platner is that not only is he a actual Nazi with an actual Nazi tattoo, but he has now been unearthed that he had put on Reddit. Remember, he posted all this crazy stuff on Reddit. I'm going to try to put this delicately for the conservative audience that I know listens to the radio, but he discussed on Reddit, let's say doing self-love in a porta potty that he not referred to as a porta potty, but, and he said that he was intoxicated by the blue water smell from the porta potty. And he really enjoys art of male genitals. You learn that too from him. So just a nasty piece of work. And I don't want to turn over the country to these people. And so when we have people in power and we have conservative districts, we need to make sure that we have the most solid people imaginable who are elected. And I think that's the name of the game here. Because what the left is doing now, they've got their marching orders. They've got their new talking points. And their new talking points is to brand all of us racist because they think that that is the move. The move is to try to make it so that every person who is right of center in this country is only operating out of racial hatred. And anyone who wants to redistrict in order to try to rebalance all the gerrymandering the Democrats have done, if they do that, then that is some sort of a racial oppression. And they think that's going to motivate enough of their base voters to go to the polls. We got some more footage. This is from the Roland Martin X account. This is an example of some of the protests that are going on for the redistricting as the Democrats try to use this to try to get some energies. Play cut seven, please, guys.
10: If you don't see an organizer with a bullhorn, you should question that organizer. Hey, hey! Ho, ho, ho! These racist maps have got to go! Hey, hey! These racist maps have got to go! Ho, ho! These racist maps have got to go! Ho, ho! In the face of adversity, in the face of erasure, in the face of division, in the face of everything racism, we stand united.
0: Wow. That's, I love her blackness and mine. That's all I have to say to that. So I have an index where I check in to see how the left is doing, and it is how high quality their chants are. Because they out-chant us. I think this is clear. Pull the guys in the LA studio. Do any of you think that the right has better chants than the left? None of you do. It's the Sean, give me an update in the break. They have much better chants. So I'm looking at, if they have high quality chants, I start getting intimidated. And when all they've got is, hey, hey, ho, ho, these racist maps have got to go, it does make me think that this could be a good issue for us, because this might not be effective, because that's just very lazy. It's not great chanting. And just selling to the public that the MAPs are racist when the Democrats do the same stuff. It's going to be tough for them. And I don't think they're that inspired, or else they would have come up with a better chant. But we're going to monitor the situation. We always monitor. We're adding this to the list of the many things we monitor on the Marlo show, but not a fantastic chant. See, I played the clip yesterday. I should play it again, because it's just such a classic. Play cut three, Ayanna Pressley.
11: I have to just tell the truth. There are people in this hostile anti-black administration that would rather black Americans pick cotton than pick the president, than pick their congressperson, than pick a senator.
0: So, to quote Daniel West, junior producer on the show, who I think had the best take on this, she's reaching back too far. Even if there are racists among us, and I don't consort with any of them on my day-to-day Breitbart News, I have a track record of promoting women and minorities, according to the New York Times. So that's my bona fides. But even if I did consort with racists, none of them would say blacks need to be picking cotton. They would have a much more updated reference point than that. So the point that I'm trying to make, and I got one more example when we go on the other side of the break, of what's happening on the Bay Area of California, where they continue to try to trans the kids. They have not stopped. Woke has not stopped. They just laid low for a little bit. But overall, if we start playing with fire, where we have Republicans electing conservative districts who live to give Republicans a hard time, as much as the Republicans, as Prager calls them, the stupid party, we are going to give power to the evil party, the people who want to trans the kids, the people who are godless, and the people who think that any act of opposing their agenda is an act of overt racism. We'll be right back. Much more to come on the Alex Marlow Show.
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17: President Trump says an attack on Iran would have been happening right now had he not put it on hold. He told reporters this morning that he was an hour away from making the decision when he got a call from Middle Eastern leaders saying they think a deal could be close. Trump said the leaders asked for a couple of days to continue talks. Yesterday, Trump said, should negotiations fail, the U.S. stands ready to go forward with a full, large-scale assault of Iran on a moment's notice. The president has repeatedly warned Iran that time is running out for them to make a deal. Police are providing more details after two teenage shooters and three adult victims died during an attack yesterday at the Islamic Center of San Diego. A woman called police to say her teenage son had left their home with her car and several guns. Minutes later, police got a call about the shooting at the Islamic Center. At the scene, police found three deceased adults, including one security guard. Officers found two suspects dead in a car from what's believed to be self-inflicted gunshot wounds. I'm Chris Caraggio.
18: We're looking better on the highways. They cleared the accident northbound at 23rd Avenue. It was backed up pretty badly at one point. We're still sluggish in between Broadway and I-70 both directions there. Freeway volume is pretty light everywhere else. You may find some minor slowing on 225 near the spillway, 270 heading west up through Vasquez, and a little glitch up north on I-25 southbound. It's the ramp to eastbound 270 with construction in there. Has the ramp backed up just a little bit. With traffic, I'm Jonathan Steele.
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20: Partly cloudy skies, cool. There may be some patchy fog early with some scattered rain and snow showers early in the day. Scattered thunderstorms and showers this afternoon and evening, especially up in the foothills and mountains. Highs in Denver will be cool, only 40s and low 50s with lows tonight in the upper 30s. And overnight, we may see some showers. Warming to near 60 Wednesday, a few showers and thunderstorms Wednesday afternoon and evening. Middle to upper 60s for Thursday and Friday. Thursday and Friday also bringing scattered showers and thunderstorms. I'm meteorologist Don Day.
21: Current temperature
22: 39 degrees.
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27: This is John Katsimatidis, the Cat's Corner. Well, I remember the movie Mr. Smith Goes to Washington. What happened? We have too many politicians in Washington that know nothing about business. Why? We need more common sense in Washington. Whether we're talking about the federal government, state government, you need common sense. We need the balance of power in our government. Doctors, lawyers, accountants, professionals, business people, and blue-collar workers. And that's the only way we can come out with common sense. Putting on taxes and regulations without knowledge of what happens. Some of the states are not doing a good job. All they do is raise taxes. And then when they need more money, they tax the taxes. I mean, you got to laugh about it, but it's happening. We need people that have common sense, a balance of power in all our legislative functions to be able to operate our country, our states, our cities more efficiently. This is John Katsimatidis, the Cat's Corner.
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0: I just can't imagine, first of all, ever trying to do self-pleasure in a porta potty. But then picture Graham Plantner. He's there. He's doing something unspeakable in a porta potty because he's turned on by the blue liquid and he's thinking, I'm going to run for Senate one day despite my Nazi tattoo as a Democrat, and I'm going to get Elizabeth Warren's endorsement. I'm going to get Bernie Sanders' endorsement. Crazy world we're living in. I was talking to Sean. We got our poll back and 100% of the guys in the booth in LA said that Democrats do have superior chance. But we're going to out my friend Julie Hartman, that she said that Democrats are not clever. Sean and I disagree with her. We say that they are clever and they have terrible ideas. They're always wrong, but their cleverness is what gets them back in the game. And that's why we can't turn over the country to these people. And Sean cited, think about MS Now and the high quality of their broadcast, despite the fact that no one has anything to say. And I got an MS Now clip that I could not believe that I want to share with all of you. Let's play cut one, please, guys.
29: What about this passage from Mike Johnson declaring that our rights do not derive from government? They come from you, our creator, and Heavenly Father. Is this him putting God over the Declaration of Independence? McKay?
30: I actually think that idea is not wholly uncommon. I mean, the idea that we have certain inalienable rights that come from God can be read in a fairly benign way, which is basically that we have innate human rights that are constitution.
0: That was Katie Turr is the anchor, who's constant fixture on MS Now, and who looked shocked that inalienable rights come from God. Well, Katie, where else do they come from if not from God? And yes, God is above the Declaration. In fact, if not for God, there wouldn't have been one. Imagine that. So, fantastic. So, McKay Coppins is the guy who answers, who is put in a very uncomfortable spot. He's a writer for The Atlantic who is a liberal, but he draws on his faith for a lot of his writing. So, he was in a very bad spot there because he knows that absolutely normal religious people do regard America as exceptional and created in the eyes of God. And that's how most religious people think. But just the thought that you could rise to the level of MSNBC anchor of any sort of major news channel and not understand that most Americans, I think, fundamentally understand that inalienable rights do come from God, or else they're not inalienable. If they come from man, they can be alienable. So pretty awesome. But look, that's how they have such terrible ideas, but it looks slick. And that's the whole key. And that's why they get away with so much. Okay. Something that does not look slick, but is very troubling to me. And I want to note this. I was saying how woke is not dead. Woke is only taking a break. This is one where you're going to miss the visuals here if you are not watching on the Salem News Channel or on the podcast feed, YouTube, Rumble, on Spotify now. We're working on getting the videos up on Apple, so you never have to miss the visuals of a show. Those of you in the car, this is wild stuff. So you guys are probably familiar with Scott Wiener, who is the Democrat California state senator, who is one of the most radical people in the country. He represents San Mateo County and San Francisco and parts of an area of its far left part of the country. And he's constantly trying to come up with the most woke stuff imaginable. And he's outdone himself this time. Let's play this cut here. Four.
1: With ballots in hand, there's a choice monumental. Scott Wiener.

0: this is the proverbial, I don't know whether to laugh or cry. This is a man who's in drag, got some fake breasts going, and is dressed as a pig. So it's a pig nose, pig ears, all sorts of pink, and singing Scott Wiener is a girl's best friend, even though this is a guy. Pretty disgusting. I caught this on the Libs of TikTok account, which apparently got this from something called Women Are Real. Who knows if women are real? It is not stopping. There's a big controversy now out in California where we've got another man who keeps beating women on the in California track. As I've noted, Gavin Newsom will not rest until not a single woman is on the podium for prep girls track. So a trans high school athlete has sparked the way the California Post phrased it, a shocking podium decision where this man shared the podium with a girl because it's becoming very... it's getting a lot of publicity that a man named A.B. Hernandez keeps winning first place in things like the long jump, the high jump, and the triple jump in the CIF, California Interscholastic Federation Southern Section Championships. So it's the man keeps beating girls, and the CIF allows for it. Much of the media encourages this stuff. No one in the Democrat Party, which is a runs the state and runs the media. I saw this headline. It was a few days ago. But I can't resist bringing it up. Recall that there is a mayor of a city in Southern California who was a Chinese spy and pled guilty to acting as a foreign agent for China. This is how NBC News framed it on X, the Everything app. The resignation of a Southern California mayor who pleaded guilty to acting as a foreign agent for China has sparked backlash and reignited fears of anti-Asian discrimination. So that's what it is. It's all Asians, by the way. We consider all Asians equal to the CCP spies. But they're concerned about the discrimination, the backlash against Asians because Arcadia Mayor Eileen Wang was a actual Chinese spy and got elected in a Southern California city. A city that rapidly became majority Chinese. Wasn't always like that, Arcadia. So, all right. This is where we need to be careful here because the Democrats are so horrible. And that's why we need to make sure we're staying straight and narrow. And a lot of the press right now is regarding Donald Trump's presidential gold rush, is the way it's been framed by Axios. But this $1.8 billion anti-weaponization fund, Justice Department under Todd Blanche, who is clearly trying to get bumped up from acting to actual attorney general and was Trump's former lawyer, he announced a taxpayer fund to compensate MAGA allies, January 6th defendants, others who claim political persecution. I think many of them claiming it, I think, from a reasonable place. And it stems from Trump's $10 billion IRS lawsuit. And Democrats are calling it unprecedented corruption. And it's, they're going to threaten to impeach him. Like, they will try to impeach him for this should they win the House, raising the stakes in the midterms. I don't love this one. I don't love it. I think it's very clumsy. I think you can make a lot of kind of amusing jokes about how the Democrats do this exact same thing, but they are much more clever about it, to Sean's point. Is that they're much more clever about this than we are, that we don't just say we're just going to hand out money to the J6 prisoners and to people who we like in MAGA from the government. We're not going to take taxpayer money and just dole it out to our political allies. That's a bad precedent. The Democrats do it, but they do it by starting nonprofits. They do it by starting NGOs. They start it, then they'll have a company which doesn't have the same disclosures, and you have a few layers of protection. And the Democrats would do it that way, which should be illegal, but it's not. But they at least have the decency to lie about it to us. So remember the Inflation Reduction Act that was loaded with all sorts of different pork for left-wing causes? We can go through all the stuff, which, of course, it raised the inflation. But I think it should have been illegal. Those of you who have been with the show know I've made this point in the past. To call something the Inflation Reduction Act when it actually added to inflation is probably should have been illegal. But basically, the Democrats have figured out a way to create a nonprofit that get money to their allies from taxpayer funds, which is disgusting. But at least they have the decency to be dishonest about it. Trump's just flat out saying we're just going to give an anti-weaponization fund. I don't know how this holds up, and I'm just not sure if the money is not going to end up getting to people. And I have a lot of sympathy for people who get this money. It just seems like the sort of thing that's very challenging to defend. And I don't like that spot. I don't like being put in a spot where there's something that's really hard to defend if you're a Trump supporter, as I am. Another one. Trump's making a ton of personal stock trades. So his latest financial disclosure showing 3,700 individual stock trades in the last quarter, which is a 10x increase over previous quarters. So, and these are big companies and as well as some sort of up and coming companies. Trump is not making the trades himself. People control his wealth. And so this is one where I do think there's probably layers of protection where there is plausible deniability. Trump's really involved and active with this stuff. White House, of course, denying conflict. But again, it's noteworthy because when you see a drastic uptick in trades, it does put your staunch defenders on defense. And that's not a great spot right now if you look at the polls. So if you look at the Real Clear Politics average, Trump's polling is the lowest it's been this administration. The Iran war continues to drag on and it's going to drag on. So what's being framed as insane demands from Iran to try to wrap the war up. They want America paying them reparations. Not going to happen. They want all the sanctions lifted and they want more enrichment. So there is not a realistic thing. They're not going to be doing any enrichment. I don't think they're going to get reparations. I do think this is why I've always liked the toll idea. So if there's a toll in the Strait of Hormuz and the America can kind of coordinate it with Iran, we wet our beak a little bit. They can rebuild their country with money from the Strait and we know what's going on. I think that's sort of the win-win of all wins. That was the original idea I thought Trump came up with. I hope that's what is the final idea. But we're not paying them reparations. And, of course, when all the sanctions lift, I think a lot of sanctions will be lifted if they stop enrichment. But all in all, we are not at a solution. Trump said that he was on the verge of bombing Iran, by the way. We got a cut of this. Play cut 14, guys.
1: How close were you to striking Iran? You said you were going to attack. Did you have planes in the air?
2: I was an hour away. We're all set to go. You're talking about yesterday.
1: Yes.
2: We were going to be striking very... It would have been happening right now. Yeah, it was all done. The boats, the ships are all loaded. They're loaded to the brim. And we're all set to start.
0: So he was ready to go, ready to bomb Iran, and he needs this thing to wrap up for political purposes. Again, it's not panic mode with the polls because, again, if we get out of the war soon, I had set the beginning of the summer as kind of my soft deadline, and that is coming up, Memorial Day weekend, this weekend, sort of the unofficial start of the summer. I thought this was about right, try to wrap this thing up. Iran knows dragging it out will hurt Trump politically. So this is the thing. And then if Trump gets hurt politically, so he's getting hurt by, I think, the good he's attempting to do with the Iran war, where, again, a nuclear Iran is way worse than $5 gas prices. Sorry, it just is. So we got that issue. And then we got the Thomas Masseys of the world who are trying to frame it so that Donald Trump is the real bad guy in the Epstein scandal. Though, and what is the risk here? The risk here is that if Donald Trump does not get the train on the tracks, which I think he will. I'm still optimistic that he will. If we don't do that sometime soon, then what's going to happen is we're turning over the country, not just to the Masseys of the world. He'd be the least of the problems. It's the Scott Wieners of the world. It's the Ayanna Presleys of the world. It's these nuts who are completely obsessed with racism, and they're the worst grifters imaginable. Recall the American Federation of Teachers boss, Randy Weingarten, who is one of the top Democrat activists. Every thing we know about this group is that they're really just organized for the Democrats. She tapped union resources worth of $1.4 million to write a manifesto book. So this is supposed to be someone who's helping your kids. She's been charged with the biggest teachers union. Education's only gotten worse since she got in charge of that union. And she's taking $1.4 million that gets sent to that union to spend on a book. And the book is called Why Fascists Fear Teachers, adding to the myth that those who oppose the teachers union are fascists. We are really playing with fire here in this country. We've got to get focused here. We'll be right back with more on the Alex Marlow Show.
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13: All right, I'd love to shout out my team on the show. Greg Evan, Sean McConnell, Roger Wicker Jr., Rick Locke, Garrett Shawley, Matt Sybil, Junior Producer Ricky, Missy Callahan, John Cassio, Daniel West, our ombudsman. And shout out to Eric and Josh for helping me out here, and Marcus here in Salem and Chicago. So having a good time here. Nice setup here. We have a kind of a depressing show today. I'm tempted to poll the audience. I mean, what's less erotic, the drag queen Piggy from the Bay Area or self-love in the porta potty with Graham Platner? Like, what is more disturbing? Man, dark times. I blame the internet. I really do. We've got some good news though. We've got some breaking news. Donald Trump has endorsed Ken Paxton, apparently, in the Texas primary for the Republican Party, which is fantastic. Paxton is a longtime ally of us at Breitbart and is someone who really shows a man of action and initiative
0: and is someone who is out there trying to, I think, advance the conversation in a more conservative way. He's at the cutting edge of things like standing up to the big tech masters of the universe. He is, of course, solid on immigration and guns, et cetera, and far superior to rhinoceros John Cornyn. And I think that we want to have as few rhinoceroses in the Senate as possible, particularly from deep red areas. So I don't think Trump would have done this if he didn't think that Paxton's going to win. So that's my take here. So I'm looking forward to seeing how this develops, but potentially a pretty big positive here, I'm hoping. Okay, other stuff that I wanted to get you to wrap up the show. I tried to have some variety for you guys today. Stephen Colbert's show is wrapping up, and he played a clip of some of the worst moments of the show for some reason. He's gotten very lazy in his last few days. He's kind of eating during the middle of the show for some reason earlier this week. Let's play cut eight. I enjoyed this one. Go ahead.
14: During the 2016 presidential election, we were doing a live special on Showtime and no commercial breaks. And as the results started to come in, it became clear that we had planned for a different outcome. We were so sure that the New York Times prediction needle was right, we hired a bunch of naked male models with the words, "I'm with her," painted on their full plump butts. Sadly, all of those models had to be put down. But first, we tried to save the bit. And as the outcome became clear, we repainted their butts to say, we're...
0: It's just great that he gave us this, because it's just another humiliation. But just how do you stay in the air when you've been so partisan for so long? It should be illegal. Obviously, just there to campaign for Democrats. And you love to see him go. I think that's great. It's great news. One other thing that's positive that I want to bring up, which is terrific. It's something that I've been touting a lot on the show. You guys hear me say this on the show, and yet it has not got a ton of press, is that what Trump is doing in terms of trying to make drug prices more affordable for Americans is fantastic. It came up in my podcast interview with Robert F. Kennedy last week. But he's even recruiting new people who were anti-Trump in the past to appreciate what he's doing with his TrumpRx.gov. He's even got Mark Cuban on board. I got a couple cuts of this. Let's do 12 first, guys.
15: Today, I'm thrilled to announce that we're increasing the number of drugs available on TrumpRx by nearly 7 times, adding over 600 affordable generics to the website, working with industry partners. 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Sometimes they're better. With the same dosage, the same effectiveness, and the same active ingredients, yet many consumers do not think to ask for them. They don't know about them. By incorporating this massive catalog of low-cost generics at TrumpRx.gov, consumers will now have one source to ensure that they're getting the lowest possible cost on their prescriptions.
0: Just good stuff. It's hard to add to it, but just note that of all the past presidents, I think I went through like 10 of them before the show, no one's lowered the price of drugs. So drug prices have always gone up. It's been a guarantee. It's been like death and taxes, and Trump is actually lowering them. It's just a massive accomplishment that gets almost no attention because that would make Trump look good. Let's play cut 13 with Mark Cuban, a former Trump hater.
16: Mr. President, I think other than you, I've been the biggest proponent of TrumpRx.com. And the reason for that is Republicans want cheaper drugs, independents want cheaper drugs, Democrats want cheaper drugs, and together, I think we're going to do something special. What makes Cost Plus Drugs different is that when you click through TrumpRx to our site, not only will you see a great price, but you'll see our actual cost and that we only mark it up 15%. And what makes this incredible, Mr. President, all the volume and all the people that are going to come from the site, as our volumes go up, our costs go down, which means we'll be ending up charging less to people over a period of time.
0: It's a beautiful thing, and that's why the president does deserve credit, and that's why we want people in our Congress. We're going to help him get his agenda through. I think ideally, if you're in the Senate, if you're in the Congress, that should be the focus, and people who are standing in his way are just making it easier for the trans piggy freaks and the guys who self-pleasure in the porta potties. That's the message for today. Go in peace to love and serve the Lord, and thanks for listening and watching.
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27: President Trump says an attack on Iran would be underway if he didn't pause plans to do so. He told reporters this morning that he was an hour away from making the decision when he got a call from Middle Eastern leaders saying they think a deal could be close. Trump said the leaders asked for a couple of days to continue talks. Authorities in California have provided more details after two teenage shooters and three adult victims died yesterday during an attack at the Islamic Center of San Diego. A woman called police to say her teenage son had left their home with her car and several guns. Minutes later, police got a call about the shooting at the Islamic Center. Police are treating the shooting as a hate crime. Today is a jam-packed primary day with elections in six states for the U.S. House, Senate, and governor races. In one of the most closely watched races, Kentucky Republican Congressman Thomas Massey, a vocal President Trump critic, faces Trump-backed Ed Gallarin.
28: I'm not running against President Trump. Most of the people voting for me support President Trump like I do.
27: It's yet another contest that many believe will test Trump's grip on the GOP. Voters will also head to the polls in Alabama, Idaho, Kentucky, Oregon, Pennsylvania, and Georgia. Five GOP candidates will battle in the Peach State to face Georgia Democrat Senator John Ossoff, who Republicans think is vulnerable in the upcoming midterms. The World Cup that begins next month is expected to be the most polluting World Cup in history. Climate scientists and advocates are criticizing FIFA, saying it made the wrong plans at a time when climate change is worsening and the risk of playing in dangerous heat is increasing. FIFA has a commitment to reduce its carbon emissions by 50% by 2030. The NBA's Eastern Conference Finals begin tonight in New York City. The Knicks will welcome in the Cleveland Cavaliers for Game 1. The Knicks haven't played in a while after sweeping the 76ers in the conference semifinals. Meantime, the Cavs had a long semifinal series, beating the Detroit Pistons in seven games. I'm Chris Caraggio.
1: we're looking better coming through downtown at this hour. We had a semi-rig that was stalled, still is, southbound 25 approaching Spirit, but they were able to get him off to the shoulder area. It's slow coming in from I-70. It's sluggish, so you may lose a few minutes there just coming into the Central Valley. There's a stall also on 6th Avenue at Perry. This is just east of Sheridan. Looks like right lane's going to be blocked there. There is a bit of a backup coming out of Lakewood, but they're in the process of moving that off also. With traffic, I'm Jonathan.
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3: Partly cloudy skies, cool. There may be some patchy fog early with some scattered rain and snow showers early in the day. Scattered thunderstorms and showers this afternoon and evening, especially up in the foothills and mountains. Highs in Denver will be cool, only 40s and low 50s, with lows tonight in the upper 30s. And overnight, we may see some showers. Warming to near 60 Wednesday, a few showers and thunderstorms Wednesday afternoon and evening. Middle to upper 60s for Thursday and Friday. Thursday and Friday also bringing scattered showers and thunderstorms. I'm meteorologist Don Deck.
4: Current temperature,
5: 43 degrees.
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32: 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Western civilization and delivering common sense for the American people. Ladies and gentlemen, here's Scott Jennings.
33: President Trump has made his decision on who to endorse in the Texas Senate race.
0: We'll tell you who got the nod. Word came down just a few minutes ago. That news to you here in just a moment. 1,000 babies born to Chinese mothers in the United States. There is a Chinese birth tourism center where that is happening. And reporter Jenny Teer joins us live today with her investigation. And White House border czar Tom Homan joins the show with an update on the president's border security and deportation efforts. Today is Tuesday, May the 19th. I'm Scott Jennings, reporting for Salem, broadcasting live from New York City. And on this day in 1962, at Madison Square Garden.
4: Happy birthday. Happy birthday to you.
0: Perhaps the most famous rendition of Happy Birthday ever sung, Marilyn Monroe serenading President John F. Kennedy. As for today's news, and this is breaking just a few moments ago, President Trump endorsed Texas Attorney General Ken Paxton in the Texas Senate primary. The incumbent there is John Cornyn. The president has decided to go in a different direction. The president posting in part on Truth Social. Ken is a true MAGA warrior who has always delivered for Texas and will continue to do so in the United States Senate. And Trump noted that, quote, John Cornyn is a good man and I worked well with him, but he was not supportive of me when times were tough. Now, this is a runoff. The election is in a week. Early voting started yesterday. I suspect the Texas Republican electorate will take Trump's endorsement very seriously. The Democrat here is James Tallarico, who believes there are six genders, among other things. It is a massive day for election news, primary day in America. If you live in Alabama, Georgia, Kentucky, Idaho, Oregon, or Pennsylvania, you have an election going on today. Let's start with Alabama, where open primaries for U.S. Senate and governor are taking place. Senator Tommy Tuberville is returning home to run for governor. He'll cruise to the Republican nomination tonight, and that sets up a rematch with former Alabama Senator Doug Jones, the Democrat who Tuberville defeated 6 years ago. Advantage Tuberville in Alabama. In the race to replace Tuberville in the Senate, Trump has endorsed a congressman named Barry Moore, and it seems to be a close primary with two other folks in the mix, former Navy SEAL Jared Hudson and the current Attorney General Steve Marshall. If none get 50%, the race goes to a runoff. Speaking of Navy SEALs, yesterday we previewed the race for Kentucky's 4th Congressional District between Ed Gallrine, the Trump-endorsed challenger to Congressman Thomas Massey. This one's going down to the wire. Polls close tonight, 6 o'clock Eastern, in the Bluegrass State. There isn't anyone in Congress that Trump dislikes more than Thomas Massey. And the president let loose on Massey today while surveying the East Wing construction project at the White House. Listen to the president, cut one.
10: Thomas Massey's a terrible congressman. He's been a terrible congressman from day one. Dealing with him is just horrible. I don't think he's a Republican. I think he's actually a Democrat. He's not a libertarian. You know, sometimes they say he's really a Democrat. He votes against us all the time. He voted against the border wall. He voted against men playing in women's sports. He voted against transgender for everybody, the mutilization of your children. He voted against, again, open borders.
0: Kentucky also has an open Senate seat with the retirement of Mitch McConnell. Now, Trump has endorsed Andy Barr, and he is expected to win the primary tonight. That race likely Republican in the fall. In Georgia, two big races on

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9: When he's not in the Oval Office or owning the libs on CNN, he's here with us. 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
10: Welcome back to the show. Here's a wild question. Are birth tourism centers helping Chinese foreign nationals come to the United States specifically to give birth? and secure American citizenship for their children? That question at the center of a major lawsuit out of Texas. The state is suing a Houston area center accused of running a large-scale birth tourism operation tied to Chinese nationals. And our next guest didn't just report on the story. She went door to door to confront the individuals named in the lawsuit. Let's watch.
11: The state is saying that you're bringing Chinese women here to give birth. You can't talk about it.
12: Yes, fine.
11: Oh, he's recording.
12: I'm sorry, I cannot give you any information.
10: Joining us now, the journalist behind this wild story, Daily Wire reporter Jenny Teer. You know her here on the Scott Jennings Show. Jenny, welcome back. What in the world is going on in Houston, Texas?
13: Yeah, what in the world is right? Because in these quiet suburban neighborhoods, there are homes that are allegedly holding Chinese women who are preparing to give birth to U.S. citizen babies that they're intending allegedly to take back to China with them. And later, I think that they want those children to return and to reap the benefits of the generous American system. And there are four homes that were identified in this lawsuit by Texas Attorney General Ken Paxton that allegedly are housing these people, that are taking them around the city, and that are helping facilitate the births. And in fact, the lawsuit states that they boast facilitating about 1,000 births of American-born babies to Chinese women.
10: So the issue here is not just one center. There are multiple places doing this. Is it your belief that this is also happening in numerous cities?
13: Well, yeah, absolutely. I mean, the estimates are up to 1.5 million babies have been born as U.S. citizens that have been taken back to China through this birthright tourism scheme. It's why the Trump administration is really trying to crack down on it, because we know this has been happening for years and years and years in many different forms. I mean, with this case, it was women who are in China. They're being coached allegedly by this clinic, by Dai Postpartum Care Center, to get their tourist visa before getting pregnant, not to appear pregnant in the airport while you're traveling, coming to the U.S., just pose as someone who's coming for tourist purposes, and then come here, have your baby, and then within that time that you're allotted, which is usually up to 6 months for those tourist visas, then stay here and then go home by the time you're supposed to leave. And this is something that's happening in Houston, but across the country, we've seen other types of this situation happening. In California, for example, there's like a surrogate scheme where women, parents in China are actually using surrogates to give birth to the U.S. citizen babies that they then take back. Those are apparently some more wealthy Chinese, and those are also apparently ones who kind of see the writing on the wall in China and are trying to find a way out, and that child essentially is their out.
10: So this is occurring, of course, because of the birthright citizenship issue, where if you have a baby born on American soil, that baby is granted automatically a U.S. citizenship. This was the focus of an executive order from President Trump recently in a case at the U.S. Supreme Court. But you can see how easily it is abused. Now, Jenny, Texas officials say multiple families were housed at the properties at the same time. Investigators said these operations could facilitate as many as 20 births per day. I mean, this is like a veritable conveyor belt of birthright tourism going on in these houses.
13: It really is, and that's the really concerning element here. And of course, these people are essentially abusing the U.S. immigration system and the generosity of it, because if you're saying you're coming here as a tourist and then you're giving birth to an American citizen baby that eventually will let you get some form of status through chain migration, that's lying about the purpose of your visit to this country. And it's very difficult, of course, to go back to those previous cases and to find that evidence of fraud. And we know how rampant fraud is. We've obviously seen so many stories in recent months about this. And so this is just one part of that that the Trump administration, like you said, is trying to crack down on.
10: Jenny Teer is a reporter for the Daily Wire. Her latest exclusive report, the headline is, "Are Chinese Birth Centers Hiding in Your Backyard? We Went to Find Out." You'll see extraordinary video and reporting from one of the best journalists out there, Jenny Teer. Jenny, thanks for coming back on the Scott Jennings Show.
13: Thank you.
10: All right, more after this. We'll take a break. A lot of breaking news today here on Salem. Stay with us.
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18: Police are revealing more details after two teenage shooters and three adult victims died yesterday during an attack at the Islamic Center of San Diego. NBC's Morgan Chesky has more.
19: Authorities saying that it was the mother of a 17-year-old who called San Diego police yesterday morning, warning that she was afraid her son was suicidal and that she believed he left home with a friend dressed in camouflage and that there were multiple firearms missing as well as her car.
18: Police say minutes later they got a call about the shooting at the Islamic Center. Three adults, including a security guard, were dead at the scene. A short time later, officers found the two suspects in a car dead from apparently self-inflicted gunshot wounds. A landscaper who was working in the area was also shot, but his helmet reportedly deflected the bullet and he was left unhurt. President Trump says he was an hour away from making the decision to attack Iran. He made the comment to reporters this morning, saying that he then got a call from Middle Eastern leaders saying they think a deal could be close. Trump said the leaders asked for a couple of days to continue talks. Voters are heading to the polls today in Alabama, Idaho, Kentucky, Oregon, Pennsylvania, and Georgia. In Georgia, five GOP candidates will battle to face Georgia Democrat Senator John Ossoff, who Republicans think is vulnerable in the November midterms. In Kentucky's GOP primaries, Republican Congressman Thomas Massie, a vocal critic of President Trump, faces Trump-backed Ed Gallarin. And President Trump has endorsed Texas Attorney General Ken Paxton in the race for Senate. Experts say that this is likely game over for the incumbent, Senator John Cornyn.
20: Trump's calculus is if Paxton is already ahead, his endorsement should add several points to that.
18: SMU political analyst Cal Gilson says that the president's stamp of approval still means a lot in conservative politics. He points to the recent election in Louisiana. The incumbent there, Senator Bill Cassidy, lost to a Trump-endorsed candidate. I'm Chris Karajan.
21: We got CDOT crews filling potholes once again on I-70 westbound at Kipling. Right side of the highway has been blocked off. In fact, two lanes were blocked. It is backed up to Wadsworth. Solid traffic jam through there, so definitely got to keep to the left. Other than that, volume's pretty light everywhere else. Looks like Pena is running slightly heavy coming out of the airport. Might lose a minute or two there as you access I-70. But everything else, good on speeds. With traffic, I'm Jonathan Steele.
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23: Partly cloudy skies, cool. There may be some patchy fog early with some scattered rain and snow showers early in the day, scattered thunderstorms and showers this afternoon and evening, especially up in the foothills and mountains. Highs in Denver will be cool, only 40s and low 50s, with lows tonight in the upper 30s, and overnight we may see some showers. Warming to near 60 Wednesday, a few showers and thunderstorms Wednesday afternoon and evening, middle to upper 60s for Thursday and Friday. Thursday and Friday also bringing scattered showers and thunderstorms. I'm meteorologist Don Deck.
24: Current temperature
25: 44 degrees.
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4: Fighting for free speech, Western civilization, and delivering common sense for the American people. Ladies and gentlemen, here's Scott Jennings.
5: Tuesday, May the 19th. Breaking news moments ago. This in Texas politics. President Trump endorsed the Attorney General Ken Paxton in his runoff election against the incumbent Senator John Cornyn. The runoff is in 1 week. Let's hear from Paxton, who just reacted. Cut 11.
6: I'm so honored to have President Trump's endorsement. His endorsement, in my opinion, is the most significant endorsement that in my lifetime. So when he endorses, it has a tremendous impact. We're already doing really well, but certainly I have so much respect for the president and so appreciate his endorsement. And I think it creates a slight bit of momentum.
5: Also happening this afternoon, Vice President Vance filling in for White House Press Secretary Caroline Leavitt at the briefing podium, starting his remarks just a little while ago, talking about the anti-fraud task force that he is leading. Let's take a listen to that. Cut 12.
7: We have caught just the last couple of months billions upon billions of dollars of fraud in our hospice system, in our Medicaid system, in our Medicare system, in our immigration system. We've seen hundreds of millions of dollars of fraudulent loans that were being handed out through the Small Business Administration that we've identified and stopped. And we've also started investigating some of the fraudulent criminal activity and also prosecuting some of the fraudulent criminal activities.
5: And happening now in Utah, Charlie Kirk's accused assassin, Tyler Robinson, is back in court. His defense is trying to convince a judge to block the public from some portions of his upcoming preliminary hearing. Also, the judge is hearing a motion to punish prosecutors for speaking about the case outside of court. We'll continue to monitor the Charlie Kirk assassin trial over the next weeks and months. Now we go to Michigan, pivotal state in this year's elections. Joining us live today, Congressman John James, who's campaigning for governor with his friend and former Navy SEAL, Rob O'Neill. They're live here on the Scott Jennings Show together. John and Rob, what's the story out on the campaign trail in Michigan today?
8: Hey, Scott, thanks for having us on. I'm here with my good buddy, Rob O'Neill. He's one of the most decorated combat veterans in American history, and it's an honor to have him back in Michigan. You know, he's been a friend for quite some time, and even though he was in the Navy, he has had my back the whole time. It's an honor to have him back in Michigan to really show the state of Michigan that fighters are at the front, fighting for our republic, fighting for our values, and fighting for our way of life.
5: Rob, let's hear from you. You're up campaigning with your friend. You get involved in political campaigns very often. Of course, most Americans know you as one of our greatest military heroes of this generation. Is it common for you to go out and do campaign stuff, or you just you love John James that much?
8: I love John James that much. I think it's so important. John is the American story all the way back to his father in Mississippi, on land where he couldn't go to Mississippi State because of the color of his skin. So he moved to Michigan and raised John here, raised a business here. And I mean, in a nutshell, it took John a second to get here to run for government because he was raised here. You know, look at the story too. Gets into West Point, flying Apaches in combat, 700 hours flying an Apache. He mentioned I'm highly decorated. The only reason he's not as highly decorated is because they did so much stuff that was so incredible. Normally, it's just a normal thing for them to literally tilt the war in favor of the guys on the ground. And that's what he's going to do in Lansing now. He's going to go to Michigan. He's going to take charge that way. And then, make Michigan great again, too. And, I've been to Charlottesville, Lake Charlottesville, and I plan on going there a lot, especially in the summer. We're going to get to the summer. I just mentioned that to him for the first time right now, but that's what we're up to. Sounds good.
5: I know that one of the topics you all are out talking about with voters right now is supporting police and law enforcement, better funding from the police, the radicalism we're seeing from Democrats on the subject. Do you find this topic to be resonating in Michigan right now?
8: This topic is resonating all across the country, but especially Michigan. Michigan is a border state. People forget that. We are along the longest land border in the world. And because of Joe Biden's open border policies, this didn't just negatively affect folks in the South. It negatively affected folks in Michigan. And you see the human trafficking, the drug trafficking that came in across our borders into Michigan, that affected the rest of the nation. By supporting our law enforcement officers, by making sure that we don't have sanctuary cities, by making sure that we enforce the law, this is how we keep our citizens safe. This is how we keep our nation safe. And I'm looking forward as governor to working with President Trump to make sure that we continue to secure our borders to keep America safe and strong.

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8: Vice President J.D. Vance says the U.S. is locked and loaded when it comes to Iran, but he hopes for a diplomatic solution. Vance told reporters today that President Trump has instructed his team to aggressively negotiate with Iran, adding the end goal is for the regime to never have a nuclear weapon.
9: We're in a pretty good spot here, but there's an option B. And the option B is that we could restart the military campaign to continue to prosecute the case, to continue to try to achieve America's objectives.
8: Vance says the White House wants to reset the relationship with Iran, but added that it takes two to tango. Vance spoke to reporters from the White House press room today, filling in for Press Secretary Caroline Leavitt, who's on maternity leave. Today, there are primary elections happening in 6 states for the U.S. House, Senate, and governor races. Voters head to the polls in Alabama, Idaho, Kentucky, Oregon, Pennsylvania, and Georgia, where 5 GOP candidates will battle to face Georgia Democrat Senator John Ossoff, who Republicans think is vulnerable in the November midterms. In Kentucky's GOP primaries, Republican Congressman Thomas Massey, a vocal critic of President Trump, faces Trump-backed Ed Gallarin. The Sandy Fire in Southern California has burned 1,300 acres of land with 5% containment. The fire doubled in size last night, but officials are expecting lighter winds today. The fire started on a dry hillside shortly before 11 o'clock local time yesterday morning. Multiple reports say it was started by somebody using power equipment to clear brush. At least one home has been destroyed. More than 33,000 residents remain under evacuation orders or warnings. There have been no reports of injuries. The State Department is warning against travel to several nations experiencing a growing Ebola outbreak. Officials strongly urged U.S. citizens from visiting Democratic Republic of Congo, South Sudan, and Uganda for any reason. It follows yesterday's announcement from the CDC banning foreign travelers from three Ebola-impacted counties after an American physician working in the impacted area tested positive for the virus. I'm Chris Caraggio.
10: Clear drive throughout the Denver metro for the 1 o'clock. I-25 north and southbound back to highway speeds through town. The same goes for I-70 east and westbound. You may see some disabled cars. I-70 westbound at Kipling Street off on the shoulder there. Not really affecting traffic. We may see some tow trucks within the next few minutes, but otherwise flowing free throughout the area. On the north end, alternating traffic on 112th westbound after highway 85 due to flooding. With traffic, I'm Mark Swan.
11: Good afternoon, Denver. Your day weather forecast calls for continued mostly cloudy skies across the I-25 corridor, and that will lead to additional widely scattered afternoon showers and thunderstorms. A cool day in the low 50s. We'll see if we can get game two of the Rockies and Rangers in tonight. Showers are going to be looking likely. Cloudy, lows going to fall to the upper 30s. By Wednesday, we'll get into the upper 50s, low 60s. Additional widely scattered showers and thunderstorms through the afternoon and evening. Lows Wednesday night, low 40s. 60s, with showers and thunder Thursday and Friday. I'm Day Weather Meteorologist on Watch.
12: Current temperature
13: 45 degrees.
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18: Morning glory and evening grace, America. Welcome to the Tuesday edition of the Hugh Hewitt Show. We are not at war, or at least combat operations have not yet resumed with Iran. although it said its new proposal demands reparations, U.S. troop withdrawal, and an end to a Lebanon war. So stay tuned to the end of the show. You never know. I want to begin the show with Noah Rothman because today is publication day of this book, Blood and Progress, which is a fabulous book, which I recommend every single person in this audience go out and order from Amazon right now. Get two copies. Get one for your lefty friends. I'm going to start counterintuitively what happened yesterday in San Diego. Three people were shot and killed at the Islamic Center of San Diego, a mosque. And the two killers were teenagers. I believe you would classify them, Noah, as victims of disordered thinking. How would you classify them? Or Islamophobes? What would you say about them?
9: Possibly Islamophobes. Possibly certainly disordered thinking, especially if they sought to achieve some sort of an outcome with this kind of violence. It's still early, and we don't have a lot of information. The information we do have indicates that this was anti-Islamic violence. That's the statement from San Diego police chief. There was definitely hate rhetoric involved in his words. They found some anti-Islamic writing in the car, according to the New York Times. Indications that the individuals who did this were suicidal. Indeed, they killed themselves afterwards. So there's clearly some, the act itself is an assault on the American Civic Compact. It is an atrocity and should be regarded as such. But if it is right-wing violence, it is a classic form of it. It's the sort of thing that the FBI would classify as racial or ethnically motivated domestic extremism, which captures sort of classic right-wing violence. I'd say the attempt to kidnap Gretchen Whitmer represents another similar form, sovereign citizen or militia movement violence. That's the sort of thing that I describe in this book in the very last chapter about the degree to which right-wing violence is a prevalent phenomenon. It is very real. And my concern, after a lot of chapters of describing left-wing violence, is the degree to which fanatical, extremist right-wing elements are beginning to mirror what was typically anarchistic violence, which captures the left end of the spectrum, with mobs, with affinity groups, with the sort of thing that we saw in Charlottesville, for example. The degree to which you're seeing black bloc tactics be normalized on the American right, the sort of thing that we would typically associate with the Marxian revolutionary left, is now becoming flattened. We're seeing it across the spectrum of extremist activity in the United States. So while this event is definitely not in keeping with what I try to anathematize in this book, it is certainly consistent with the thesis, which does not deny the existence of right-wing violence. Indeed, it finds left and right-wing violence are reciprocal phenomena that feed on one another.
18: And the reason I lead with it is because Noah's book, Blood and Progress, and he needs to learn the Luntz rule, which you've got to say the title of the book seven times in every segment, Blood and Progress, or the listener won't understand Blood and Progress. They won't remember Blood and Progress. But it is not inconsistent with, and indeed no conservative will deny, that violence has occurred on the right. It's just the theory of the book, and I am persuaded that the left is in love with it and has been forever. You open with Charlie Kirk's assassination and his killer saying, "I had had enough of the hatred." And then you write that some of the reactions to this national trauma emanated from inside the ivy-covered halls of academia, and that left-wing violence is a present danger that will continue to percolate until progressivism's more responsible proponents confront it and expel advocates of violence from their ranks. Okay, wishful thinking, Noah. What progressive exponent has ever denounced left-wing violence and expelled it from their ranks in modern times?
9: Well, they more responsible communicators on the Democratic left do condemn violence. It is the degree to which they equivocate after the condemnation that is the problem. There's a certain element, and it is, I demonstrated in the book, that it has been with us especially pretty much forever, but especially since the late 2010s, the Democratic Party routinely falls in love with movements that evince people power. A lot of people on the street, whether or not they have any use for the Democratic Party, they did this with Occupy Wall Street, they did it with the 2020 movements that evolved into the 2020 riots, where they see some romantic expression of political zeal, whether it's well-adjusted or not, whether it's in keeping with the American Civic Compact or not, elevate it, give it a lot more oxygen than it deserves, and then only later discover that it was completely antisocial, maladjusted, latently, kinetically violent even. And then they, only belatedly do they regret their actions, but rarely do they confront the misconceptions that led them down that path in the first place. I'm hoping that this book will open a few eyes.
18: this book, Blood in Progress, which I'm going to train you to say Blood in Progress again and again.
9: Blood in Progress, A Century of Left-Wing Violence in America, yes.
18: Chapter 1, Charnel House. Brian Thompson's kill, we're going to come back to that. George Floyd riots, Chaz Chop in Seattle, defining violence down, the quickening pace, the oldest hatred, which is anti-Semitism, which has exploded in the United States. Your conclusion, our time is unique in some ways, but perhaps not in most. The left-wing violence with which we are contending is not unprecedented. The United States is occasionally convulsed by periods of radical left violence. Ours is one such period, but it's not the first, arguably, the first wave of organized anachronism.

0: 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Update.
1: Vice President J.D. Vance says the U.S. is ready to strike if needed when it comes to Iran, but he hopes for a diplomatic solution. He told reporters today that President Trump has instructed his team to aggressively negotiate with Iran, adding the end goal is for the regime to never have a nuclear weapon. Vance says the White House wants to reset the relationship with Iran, but added that it takes two to tango. Today is a jam-packed primary day with elections in six states for the U.S. House, Senate, and governor races. Voters head to the polls in Alabama, Idaho, Kentucky, Oregon, Pennsylvania, and Georgia, where five GOP candidates will battle to face Georgia Democrat Senator John Ossoff, who Republicans think is vulnerable in the November midterms. In Kentucky's GOP primaries, Republican Congressman Thomas Massie, a vocal critic of President Trump, faces Trump-backed Ed Gallarin. It's yet another contest that many believe will test Trump's grip on the GOP. I'm Chris Caraggio.
2: Pretty clear drive throughout the Denver Metro with a couple minor issues out there. I-25 north and southbound showing highway speeds through town. The same goes for I-70 east and westbound. Over on the east end, looks like the traffic lights are out at the intersection of Airport Boulevard and Center Tech Parkway, affecting north and southbound airport traffic. On the north end of town, alternating traffic, 112th Avenue westbound after Highway 85 due to flooding. With traffic, I'm Mark Swan.
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4: Good afternoon, Denver. Your day weather forecast calls for continued mostly cloudy skies across the I-25 corridor, and that will lead to additional widely scattered afternoon showers and thunderstorms. A cool day in the low 50s. We'll see if we can get game two of the Rockies and Rangers in tonight. Showers are going to be looking likely. Cloudy, lows going to fall to the upper 30s. By Wednesday, we'll get into the upper 50s, low 60s. Additional widely scattered showers and thunderstorms through the afternoon and evening. Lows Wednesday night, low 40s. 60s with showers and thunder Thursday and Friday. I'm Day Weather Meteorologist Don Watson.
5: Current temperature,
6: 45 degrees.
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7: NBA playoffs. The Spurs outlast the Thunder 122-115 in double overtime. Take game one of the Western Conference Finals in OKC. Victor Wembanyama, 41 points, 24 boards, 3 blocks, says it was an incredible win.
8: I feel like it was a great effort from everybody, 1 to 15. Physically, I'm feeling tired, honestly, but not as much as you would expect. Honestly, it's probably the adrenaline. It's going to come down a little bit.
7: The Pelicans hired former Magic coach Jamal Mosley as their new head coach. Stanley Cup playoffs. Canadians beat the Sabres 3-2 in overtime to advance to the Eastern Conference Finals. We'll face the well-rested Hurricanes. After signing his one-year deal, Steelers quarterback Aaron Rodgers joined his teammates for day one of OTAs. In baseball, JT Ginn not only loses a no-hitter in the ninth, but the game as well after the Angels walk it off, beat the A's 2-1 in Anaheim. That's sports. I'm Ron Zamos.
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10: 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In fact, I did my first 10K. I actually marked it out right this morning, got it done. So that's a little bit short of a 10K yesterday, but got my 10K done this morning. I carry in curcumin, resveratrol, and omega. And that's as easy as it is, and that means I will feel good tomorrow because I try and do 6 miles Monday through Thursday, take Friday off, do a long run on Trundle, not running. 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I'm no longer a 10-minute-a-mile guy. But I can trundle, and I get those miles in. And I ran into Tony Two Speeds today. 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I went to my first barbecue since getting back up here. And it wasn't a Best Hot Grill, and I'll tell you about that in a moment. 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They even put together a toolkit for you to help. 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Freedom isn't free. Our men and women in uniform know that every day. They're serving right now in a war, but we can do a bunch of things at home, whether it's the local committee on the local library, whether it's helping out at school, whether it's a state board, whether you actually get involved in electoral politics as a volunteer, as a candidate, take one small step right now to move forward. Speaking of people who I wish hadn't moved forward, I want to play for you the AOC clip that I meant to play for Josh Holmes. Let's hit it.
5: They're afraid of us coming together. They're afraid of us protecting one another. Alabama is the crucible. Georgia is the crucible. Tennessee, Louisiana, Mississippi is the crucible. So if you are not from here, it is time to pull up. Because what they thought was the final blow is actually just the opening silo.
10: All right, the opening silo. She probably saw the word opening salvo on the teleprompter. And everybody makes mistakes. All right, everyone makes mistakes. I have been known to make a mistake. But when I make a mistake, it's usually in pronunciation, because I learn by reading, not by hearing. Apparently, AOC doesn't learn by reading or hearing. And when you say something really, it's just clunker. That's just the opening silo. You know, ABM missiles have openings. The Minutemen silos. John Noonan, if you're listening, you know all about silos. You lived in one. I think they made him go down to the bottom of the silo. I'm not sure. But an opening salvo is what she meant to say. She's got sparkle, but it does take a little bit of intellect and I'm not sure she's got that. Coming up, David Drucker. Stay tuned, America. I'm Hugh Hewitt.
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0: vote for John Cornyn. Do the right thing and the smart thing. David Drucker, thank you. I'll be right back in a minute.
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0: Welcome back, America. Remember, I am raising money right now for Angel Tree to send kids to camp. And if you're in your car right now, you can call this number, 888-206-2764. You know you want to help a kid go to camp, and these kids really need help because dad is in jail or prison. Mom might be there as well. And they're in a lot of money around the house if they're living with grandma or with a social services family. But Angel Tree will get them to camp. They'll have a week with other kids their age, their circumstances in life, by the way. So no one's feeling left out. They can share a little bit about what it's like to have a dad or a mom who's incarcerated or both parents. And give a listen to Betsy, who is Angel Tree's senior director, about what your gift means.
5: So they get there, they get off the bus, and they are reserved. They don't even know if they want to be there. They've got their walls up. They're not necessarily participating. But by midweek, by the end of Tuesday into Wednesday, they are full on laughing, making friends, enjoying their time, connecting with each other. And by the time Friday comes, tears happen on Friday because they don't want to go home because it's been such a special week.
0: And you can make that happen. It costs $200 per kid. That's what it takes to feed and make sure you have counselors and make sure you've got all the gear, the canoes, the zip lines, the mosquito juice, all the stuff like that, sunburn oil, all the good stuff, lifeguards, counselors, all that stuff. $200 sends a kid to camp. You can make that donation by calling 888-206-2764, 888-206-2764, or go to the Hugh Hewitt website And while you're there, hit the banner at the top that says Angel Tree and thank you in advance. Also want to remind you right now, mortgage rates today are up. The 10-year Treasury is at 4.668%, which means your 30-year fix is going to be in the high sixes. 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Got lots of the president at the White House today. Stay tuned.
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10: Police are praising the security guard at the Islamic Center of San Diego, where two suspects killed 3 victims yesterday. San Diego Police Chief Scott Walls said the guard prevented the suspects from gaining access to the kids and teachers inside before he was shot and killed. Wall said 2 other brave adults at the mosque lured the suspects outside before they too lost their lives. Vice President J.D. Vance says he still hopes for a diplomatic solution, but the U.S. is locked and loaded when it comes to Iran. He told reporters today that President Trump has instructed his team to aggressively negotiate with Iran, adding the end goal is for the regime to never have a nuclear weapon. Vance made the comments while filling in for White House Press Secretary Karoline Leavitt, who's on maternity leave. And Vice President Vance says the new $1.8 billion anti-weaponization fund isn't meant for people who attack police during the January 6th Capitol riot. He was asked about the Department of Justice fund that's advertised for people who think they were wronged by the department under the Biden administration.
11: I'm not committing to giving anybody money or committing to giving no one money. What I'm committing to is a legal process to review these claims and to make sure that people who are mistreated by their government get a little bit of compensation because of it.
10: Vance insists it's about compensating Americans who suffered from what he calls the lawfare under the last administration. He said anyone can apply to get compensation, Republicans, Democrats, and even Hunter Biden, according to Vance. He went on to say that the U.S. government has been settling lawsuits from aggrieved Americans for decades. Texas Attorney General Ken Paxton has received President Trump's endorsement in the state's Republican Senate primary runoff. He backed Paxton in a Truth Social post today, calling him a true MAGA warrior who will tirelessly fight to continue the great growth of our economy, cut taxes and regulations. The Texas race is one of the most closely watched Senate primaries, becoming a test of Trump's grip on Republican voters and the strength of the Senate GOP establishment. I'm Chris Caraggio.
8: It's a pretty clear drive throughout the Denver metro as we hit that 2 o'clock. I-25 north and southbound showing intended speeds through town despite the wet and gray road conditions out there. I-70 eastbound to DIA, slower speeds between Central Park and Pena Boulevard there, only adding a couple minutes to commute. Some significant stop-and-go traffic. I-270 westbound approaching Vasquez, pretty typical for this time of day. With traffic, I'm Mark Swan.
12: Good afternoon, Denver. Your day weather forecast calls for continued mostly cloudy skies across the I-25 corridor, and that will lead to additional widely scattered afternoon showers and thunderstorms. A cool day in the low 50s. We'll see if we can get game two of the Rockies and Rangers in tonight. Showers are going to be looking likely. Cloudy. Low's going to fall to the upper 30s. By Wednesday, we'll get into the upper 50s, low 60s. Additional widely scattered showers and thunderstorms through the afternoon and evening. Low's Wednesday night, low 40s. 60 with showers and thunder Thursday and Friday. I'm day weather meteorologist Don Watson.
13: Current temperature
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0: Morning, glory, and evening, grace, America. I'm Hugh Hewitt. Welcome to the Tuesday edition of the Hugh Hewitt Show. President Trump held an East Wing gaggle today. A lot of it was about building the East Wing, and I'll get to some of that later. But I want to talk, well, in fact, let's go to cut number 4, which is where he transitions to other topics.
17: Why do you think people are so mad about your renovations?
18: Because I'm doing it.
17: The Meridian Hill Park, you got the water flowing again, all of it, and they just seem to hate you for
18: well. It's a sad thing, actually. You know, you just, and it's very nice. I appreciate the question. First I said, oh, this is going to be a negative question. Then I heard she's really saying, why do they hate you for fixing the water fountains? So, you know, we have 40, I know, because I want to see Washington be beautiful. To me, it's very important. But as an example, you mentioned the water fountain. We didn't have one water fountain, I think we have 40. We didn't have one in Washington that worked. And soon they'll all be working. Many of them work right now. And I think one of the best things, President Biden spent much more than $100 million on the reflecting lake between the Lincoln Memorial and the Washington Monument. They spent much more. They spent, some people say, $200 million. You know what they got out of it? A closed lake. It never opened. And when it did, it shut right away. It leaked. It was a disaster. I'm doing a job on the reflecting lake for a fraction of what they paid. Now, I've upgraded it I got so into it, I've upgraded it like you wouldn't believe. I'm doing all the walkways outside. I'm doing it properly. But it's a much bigger job. But you see, it's happening now. It's going to be beautiful. It's going to be waterproof. It's going to be reflecting again. I took over a dirty, filthy thing that wasn't open, and it was disgusting. And friends of mine would come to the Lincoln or the Washington, and they'd say, sir, it's disgusting. I said, what's disgusting? The reflecting lake. So I drove down. I looked with Secretary Burgum, who's fantastic, of Interior. He's fantastic. And we got together. And we have, it's under construction right now. I want to get it open before July 4th, which we'll easily be able to do. It'll be open before that, but easily be able to do. The July 4th being a very special day. And it is going to be beautiful. Beautiful blue color, dark blue color. It's very reflective. I put a thing out yesterday showing the reflection. We did a little test. We wanted to see. It's unbelievable. It's like a mirror.
17: Did it look good?
18: Well, it's like a mirror.
0: He's very proud of Washington, D.C., and that's a good attitude for a president to have. Cut number four, he continued on that vein. Cut number five, I mean.
18: But you have to understand, when this is finished, my term ends shortly after that. This is really for other presidents. This is not for me. This is my gift to the United States of America. I'm going to be able to use it very little, because when it's finished, we're talking about 6 or 7 months. But it will be used for hopefully hundreds of years for other presidents. And there will never be anything like this built again. There'll never be a room built like with the safety. As an example, if we had the White House correspondent sitting here, would have been no problem.
0: All right, now we turn to the war, which is the key to this gaggle. Cut number six.
18: You know, we're negotiating with Iran, and then you have the Democrats, I call them the Democrats, putting in a bill that Trump should immediately stop. Do you know how it is to negotiate with a country where you're beating them badly? They come to the table, they're begging to make a deal, because they're begging to make a deal. I hope we don't have to do the war, but we may have to give them another big hit. We may have to give them another big hit. I'm not sure yet. You'll know very soon. But how do you feel when you're negotiating, you're winning every point, and they say, but in Washington, they want to stop you from negotiating. They want to stop you, and it's only political. It's the Democrats. They're dumb. It's a new name. It's a very accurate name. So I'm in the middle of a negotiation. I'm saying you cannot have a nuclear weapon, and it comes over the wire that the Democrats want to stop Trump from further negotiations. They want to stop Trump from, if he has to, giving them another slap. They want to have a nuclear weapon to blow up the Middle East and to blow up, frankly, the world.
0: Well, I think we're very close to their shot. Cut number seven.
17: Good job. How close were you to striking Iran?
18: I was an hour away. We were all set to go. You're talking about yesterday.
17: Yes.
18: We were going to be striking very, it would have been happening right now. Yeah, it was all done. The boats, the ships are all loaded. They're loaded to the brim. And we were all set to start.
0: And cut number eight.
18: I'm not doing this politically. Look, everyone tells me it's unpopular, but I think it's very popular. When they hear that it's having to do with nuclear weapons, weapons that could take out Los Angeles, could take out major cities very quick. When they hear that, you know, when they're explaining, I'll tell you what, when we explain it to people, I don't really have enough time to explain to people. I'm too busy getting it done. When they understand, I think it's frankly very popular, but whether it's popular or not popular, I have to do it. Because I'm not going to let the world be blown up with my watch. It's not going to happen.
0: And then he went on to talk about time is of the essence with the negotiations, cut number 9.
17: They seem to know. How long did they know that you were planning the goalkeeper?
18: They knew I was getting ready to attack. I didn't tell them. I'd never tell anybody when.
17: You're a constant contact.
18: I never tell anybody when, but they knew that we were very close. I would say we were, I was an hour away from making the decision to go today. And we would probably not be talking about a beautiful ballroom today. We'd be talking about that. And I had made the decision. So they called up. They had heard I made the decision. They said, sir, could you give us a couple of more days? Because we think

0: News Talk 710 update.
1: The FBI says the two teen suspects behind the deadly shooting yesterday at the Islamic Center of San Diego were radicalized online. FBI agent Mark Remley added agents have served search warrants connected with the deceased suspects and retrieved scores of weapons and ideological writings about who they hated, including a manifesto. The suspects killed three adults at the center, including a security guard, before they were later found dead from suspected self-inflicted gunshot wounds. San Diego Police Chief Scott Wall praised the three adult victims, saying they prevented the suspects from reaching the kids and teachers inside the mosque. Vice President J.D. Vance says the U.S. military is awaiting orders, but he hopes for a diplomatic solution with Iran. He told reporters today that President Trump has instructed his team to aggressively negotiate with Iran, adding the end goal is for the regime to never have a nuclear weapon. Vance says the White House wants to reset the relationship with Iran, but added that it takes two to tango. I'm Chris Caraggio.
2: Quiet drive throughout the Denver metro this afternoon. I-25 north and southbound. We're starting to see those normal brief slowdowns through the downtown area between Alameda and I-70. I-70 east and westbound flowing free to and from DIA. North of there, it does look like we have a new closure. 96th Avenue closed between Landmark and Highway 85 due to flooding. With traffic, I'm Mark Swan.
3: Good afternoon, Denver. Your day weather forecast calls for continued mostly cloudy skies across the I-25 corridor, and that will lead to additional widely scattered afternoon showers and thunderstorms. A cool day in the low 50s. We'll see if we can get game two of the Rockies and Rangers in tonight. Showers are going to be looking likely. Cloudy. Low's going to fall to the upper 30s. By Wednesday, we'll get into the upper 50s, low 60s. Additional widely scattered showers and thunderstorms through the afternoon and evening. Low's Wednesday night, low 40s. 60s. With showers and thunder Thursday and Friday. I'm Day Weather Meteorologist Don Watson.
4: Current temperature
5: 45 degrees.
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6: With the Wall Street Business Report, I'm Rich Thomason. Wall Street is trending lower as oil prices remain above $100 per barrel. Financial and energy markets remain unsure about the prospects for a resolution of the Iran war. Benchmark U.S. crude lost 41 cents to $103.97 per barrel. Brent crude dipped 95 cents to $111.15. Oil prices have fluctuated but largely remained above $100, with the summer driving season beginning on Monday. Investors are awaiting NVIDIA's first quarter results due tomorrow. The chipmaker has routinely blown past analyst expectations each quarter while forecasting more growth. Home Depot shares barely budged after the home improvement retailer's most recent results came out ahead of Wall Street's expectations. This even as profits fell from 1 year ago. For the Wall Street Business Report, I'm Rich Thomas.
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4: Have the strait open. The president has called for unconditional surrender. Is that part of the plan?
10: Congressman, we achieved all our military objectives. We're presently in a ceasefire. We're executing a blockade, and we're prepared for a broad range of contingencies.
4: Well, it doesn't seem to be going well, and I would like to know how many more Americans we have to ask to die for this mistake. Do you know?
10: I think it's an entirely inappropriate statement from you, sir.
11: With Jim all, due,
10: it's with all due respect. With all due respect. It's not a statement. It's a question.
9: You're not. Can we play that again? Because Admiral Cooper is entirely correct about one of the more jerk comments I've heard from a member of Congress, and I've heard a lot of jerk comments from a lot of member of Congress over the 25 years of this show. Seth Moulton of Massachusetts, using the oldest John Kerry card in the book, apparently wanting to be John Kerry, trying hard and failing because he ran into Admiral Brad Cooper, cut number 14.
4: Have the strait open. The president has called for unconditional surrender. Is that part of the plan?
10: Congressman, we achieved all our military objectives. We're presently in a ceasefire. We're executing a blockade, and we're prepared for a broad range of contingencies.
4: Well, it doesn't seem to be going well, and I would like to know how many more Americans we have to ask to die for this mistake. Do you know?
10: I think it's an entirely inappropriate statement from you, sir. With all due respect, it's not a statement, it's a question.
9: Because he's politicizing the death of American soldiers. That's why it's inappropriate. And these men and women who have to call the parents, the wives, the children of the men and women who are killed in uniform, either in combat or in training, know what that's like. And they know they're willing to make the sacrifice, but they don't need grandstanding former Marines who cannot get five words out without saying, I fought in combat in Iraq and Afghanistan. He knows the whole ethos of the military. Seth Moulton should be ashamed of himself. He really should. One more time. Let's just play that one more time. So you know, Seth Moulton is from Massachusetts, cut number 14.
4: Have the strait open. The president has called for unconditional surrender. Is that part of the plan?
10: Congressman, we achieved all our military objectives. We're presently in a ceasefire. We're executing a blockade, and we're prepared for a broad range of contingencies.
4: Well, it doesn't seem to be going well, and I would like to know how many more Americans we have to ask to die for this mistake. Do you know?
10: I think it's an entirely inappropriate statement from you, sir.
11: With all due respect, it's a question.
9: You're not. I regret that the chairman said the gentleman's time has expired, because I would have liked to see the second roundhouse landed on Seth Moulton. I'd also like to see you help us send kids to camp. This is the time of year that Angel Tree, a ministry of prison fellowship, prepares everything they need to prepare to open up their camps coast to coast. 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
9: Welcome back, America. I'm Hugh Hewitt, joined by Byron Yorke. He is the Washington Examiner, chief political correspondent, writes a daily column, also a Fox News political contributor. Byron, I am a Republican. I have no shame in saying I want to hold on to the Republican majority in the Senate because I want to nominate and have confirmed judges by the president in the Senate. I am afraid the president's move today to endorse Ken Paxton imperils the majority. Do you agree with me?
16: Well, I think it's a reasonable fear, absolutely, that that the president has kind of done a favor for Tallarico and the Democrats in Texas. Now, when you look, I mean, I've looked at some recent polling between Tallarico and Cornyn and Tallarico and Paxton. They were pretty much the same. So Trump may make the argument that there wouldn't have been this greater chance for Cornyn to win, as you're probably predicating what you said on. But I don't know. I can't say.
9: My second fear is Texas has new maps for the congressional districts. If they end up running a deeply flawed candidate plagued by past allegations of corruption in his divorce, as Ken Paxton will be, and ActBlue raises $1 billion to spend against him in every market, they're also hurting every Republican and every CD. They could lose the House because of this. Do you think they talked it through with anybody?
16: What do you think?
9: No!
16: I don't think so either. Look, I think it's what the president wanted to do. I think he's probably wanted to do this for quite a while, held off for a good bit. You know, I've been thinking about the midterms the last couple of days. That's all I've been thinking about. I think Trump sees his role as he's got to bring the price of gas down. He's got to get this Iran thing taken care of. He's got to get on affordability. And if he does that, he can win, I think he thinks. And maybe he can. But those
9: then
16: are
9: win the war. The first thing is win the war. Number two, support strong candidates. Number three, raise money for the congressional candidates. Number four, get out there and explain why we went to war in the first place. Don't talk about the ballroom.
16: You're absolutely right. I just finished my newsletter for today, which is about to go out. I talked to Newt Gingrich about the midterms, and one of the things he said was, he said, I believe, now I don't have any inside knowledge, but I think that Trump thinks he's got until the 4th of July to take care of things and then turn, you know, strongly to the midterms. Don't get gas prices way down by Labor Day, that's it for you. But he thinks he's got till the 4th of July to get this thing.
9: No, I agree with Mr. Speaker, Mr. Newt, as Rush used to call him. I agree with that because the news cycle moves so fast, everything that happens in June is going to be gone by August. But what do you make of my argument that Paxton hurts down ticket?
16: Listen, I have to tell you, early on in this process, I was kind of amazed by the possibility that Paxton could get the nomination, that Cornyn wouldn't get the nomination in the end. I was kind of dismissive of that, so I was totally wrong. I thought Trump would eventually go with Cornyn, in part, you know, to keep the Republican senators in line with him. But I guess his view toward Republican senators who were very happy, unhappy with this decision is, well, where are you going to go? You know,
9: well, I think the Bill Cassidy defeat gave him a wrong sense of how much power he had. He's got a lot of power in a red state but he doesn't have a lot of power in the Senate when elections aren't around, especially when he's a lame duck, as he will be in the last 2 years. And in the 8 months that John Cornyn, Joni Ernst, Tom Tillis, and Bill Cassidy are in the Senate, good luck getting anyone through that you want to get through.
16: Have you thought that Trump now just seems absolutely obsessed with absolute total control of the Republican Party and the greater electorate? Maybe not so much. I mean, a couple of days ago was the first day that his job approval rating went below 40 points in the Real Clear Politics average of polls. It ticked down to 39.9, first time ever in this term. And the generic ballot is roughly what it was. in 2018, almost exactly what it was in 2018, favoring Democrats. And Trump does not seem to be paying attention to a lot of that, but is absolutely paying attention to just showing total dominance, what you saw in Indiana, what you saw with Bill Cassidy, total dominance in the Republican Party. Now, maybe he thinks that's going to end up to turn into electoral dominance, or maybe it's that he is totally in control of a party that loses its majority.
9: All I remember is George W. Bush, 2006, the library speech. We got thumped, and we have to go do the surge. And this is the sixth year. There are title charts in American politics. And John Cornyn was almost elected the leader of the Republicans. He's well-liked in the Senate. There are human dynamics here that you've got to take into account. And he's a good man. He's a very reasonable, reliable Republican vote, and he doesn't have this Jacob Marley trail of chests of gold. And yeah, Paxton is a terrible. I'll vote for him. I'll say vote for him. But you know, does Tallarico remind you of John Ossoff? Does that bring back anything?
16: Yeah. I mean, that was another Trump disaster that led to losing both Senate seats in Georgia. You know, I mean, both the senators from Georgia are Democrats. I mean, it didn't have to happen.
9: Did not have to happen. And boy, oh boy, if he loses both the House and the Senate, the impeachment trials will be never ending. I mean, the impeachment's going to be a given if he loses the House. And I just think people ought to think about down ticket with Ken Paxton at the top of the ticket. They don't have a governor's race right now. So it's Ken Paxton at the top of the ticket, and then they ask you to vote for a Republican in a new House district. Oh, my goodness. Well, maybe John Cornyn will win anyway. There are a lot of reasonable Texans. Maybe he'll win anyway. Byron York, thank you. You make me laugh. And I like it when people sort of agree with my perspective. And so I like Byron. We don't often do that, but I guess we do today. Don't go anywhere, America. I'll be right back.
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9: It's graduation season, and what better gift to give graduates than the skill of asking questions? You've heard me talk about my dear friend Jan Janura and the wild adventure. 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
9: Vice President Vance gave a press conference today as well as some statements. Cut number 17.
20: There's been no president who's done more, frankly, to ensure that Ukraine survived the invasion of Russia than Donald Trump. As he famously said, Obama gave him sheets, I gave him javelins, and it was those javelins that ensured that Ukraine still has its territorial sovereignty. What he's also said is that he wants to pursue an American policy that focuses on the interests of the United States. And part of that foreign policy is not to reward Putin or not to punish a country like Poland, which we love. We love Poland. We love the Polish people. No, no, no. What we're trying to do, what our foreign policy is geared towards, is promoting European independence and sovereignty. We want Europe to take more ownership over its own territorial integrity. We want Europe to step up in a big way. Now, I think you said 4,000 troops. We've not reduced the troop levels in Poland by 4,000 troops. What we did is that we delayed a troop deployment that was going to go to Poland. That's not a reduction. That's just a standard delay in rotation that sometimes happens in these situations. But here's the fundamental problem. Poland is capable of defending itself. With a lot of support from the United States, we're not talking about pulling every single American troop out of Europe. We're talking about shifting some resources around in a way that maximizes American security. I don't think that's bad for Europe. That's encouraging Europe to take more ownership. The United States cannot be the policeman of the world. We want to be good allies. We want to make sure that our troop presence promotes regional stability in Europe. The president has not said, though he could, the president has not said that he's taken all of the troops out of Europe, but Europe has to stand on its own two feet. And that's something that he's been consistent of, frankly, not even since the beginning of this administration, going back to the first administration, is we have got to have more sovereignty and more of Europe standing on its own two feet. That will continue to be our policy in Europe.
9: Good for the vice president. It's been 80 years, Europe. Get it together. 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
1: Police are praising the security guard at the Islamic Center of San Diego, where two suspects killed three victims yesterday. San Diego Police Chief Scott Wall said the guard prevented the suspects from gaining access to the kids and teachers inside before he was shot and killed.
2: His actions, without a doubt, delayed, distracted, and ultimately deterred these two individuals from gaining access.
1: Wall said two other brave adults at the mosque lured the suspects outside before they too lost their lives. The attack was carried out by two teenagers who later killed themselves. Wall said there will be a stepped up police presence at places of worship in San Diego. Meantime, today the FBI said that it believes the 17 and 18 year old suspects were radicalized online. Agents have served search warrants connected with the deceased suspects and retrieved scores of weapons and ideological writings about who they hated, including a manifesto. Vice President J.D. Vance says while the U.S. remains locked and loaded, talks continue with Iran. Vance told reporters today that President Trump has instructed his team to aggressively negotiate with Iran, adding the end goal is for the regime to never have a nuclear weapon. He indicated the U.S. is ready to restart the military campaign against Iran to achieve America's objectives. President Trump is backing a candidate in the Republican Senate primary runoff in Texas just 7 days before voters head to the polls. He announced today that he's endorsing Texas Attorney General Ken Paxton, giving him a major boost against incumbent Senator John Cornyn. Cornyn fell into disfavor with Trump when he initially didn't back Trump's 2024 presidential run. Polls are closing in a matter of hours in six states holding primaries for the U.S. House, Senate, and governor races. They are taking place in Alabama, Idaho, Georgia, Oregon, Pennsylvania, and Kentucky, where Republican Congressman Thomas Massey, a vocal critic of Trump, faces Trump-backed Ed Gallarin. It's yet another contest that many believe will test the president's grip on the GOP. I'm Chris Karashi.
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21: Wet road conditions all throughout the Denver metro. Pretty quiet drive so far with a couple scrapes and bruises out there. I-25 northbound, some stop and go into downtown between Alameda and 6th. Heading to the south end of town, we've got a new crash Broadway southbound at County Line Road with a right lane blocked through the intersection there. All the way to the north end of town, East 96th Avenue closed between Chambers Road and Telluride due to flooding. With traffic, I'm Mark Swan.
3: Good afternoon, Denver. Your day weather forecast calls for continued mostly cloudy skies across the I-25 corridor, and that will lead to additional widely scattered afternoon showers and thunderstorms. A cool day in the low 50s. We'll see if we can get game two of the Rockies and Rangers in tonight. Showers are going to be looking likely. Cloudy. Lows going to fall to the upper 30s. By Wednesday, we'll get into the upper 50s, low 60s. Additional widely scattered showers and thunderstorms through the afternoon and evening. Lows Wednesday night, low 40s. 60s with showers and thunder Thursday and Friday. I'm Day Weather Meteorologist Don Walker.
23: Current temperature
24: 45 degrees.
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9: Good morning, glory, and evening, grace, America. I'm Hugh Hewitt, joined by Ohio Senator John Houston. Senator Houston's one of our favorite senators, and he's finally not in his office so I can talk politics with him. Senator, I'm so glad you're out of your office. The rule is we can't talk politics, but we got to get you reelected. And I want to begin by having people know, what's your campaign website so they can go make a small dollar donation to get you going?
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9: JohnHusted4Senate.com. Now, you're running against a nemesis of mine, although Sherrod Brown has never been on this show. He won't come on this show. He's a Yalie who got out of Yale and immediately went into the state house and then went to Washington and never looked back at Ohio. Meanwhile, you're a Dayton Flyer. You got done with being a Dayton Flyer and you hung around to do local business development for the chamber, etc. Then you went to the state house and became the Speaker of the Ohio State House, the Secretary of State, the Lieutenant Governor. I mean, you hung around Ohio. I doubt there's any city or state in Ohio you haven't been in. Am I right about that, John Houston?
10: I have been to every county in Ohio multiple times, and no matter how rural of a county you are in, I know somebody that's there, and I can connect you to all the great people that live throughout our state. I grew up in one of the most rural counties in Ohio, Williams County, which is way up in the northwest corner near Indiana and Michigan. I grew up on County Road J, Hugh. We didn't even have a name for my road. We just had a letter.
9: Now, I am from the beating heart of Ohio, the land, Warren, Youngstown, Steel Valley, and the Cavaliers, we can agree they ought to beat the Knicks. But let's talk about politics. Sherrod Brown ran the same playbook. Talk a good Ohio game, go to D.C. and vote left, left, left, left. He finally, that string ran out a few years ago. He's back. He's like a bad penny. How's the campaign going?
10: Look, it's going well. We've had a great time in Ohio. I have a long record of success in Ohio, creating jobs, helping people get workforce skills, doing innovation, cutting government waste and fraud. So, you know, the voters know that. And remember, they just fired him 2 years ago by more votes than anybody has ever been fired from a job in the state of Ohio history. He lost by over 200,000 votes. But look, we have success in having business groups that have never endorsed in a U.S. Senate race endorsing me. We've had labor groups that endorsed Sherrod Brown the last time, who are endorsing me. We've had county sheriffs, including Democrats, who flipped from endorsing him to endorsing me. So we're doing really well at the grassroots level in Ohio. And look, he hasn't been in Ohio for 32 years. He was in Washington for 32 years. And now, you know, he's back again running for office. He's been in office in Ohio for 52 years. He was first elected in 1974. And he's had his chance, and the voters know that he's had his chance. He's been around. Everything he complains about are his policies that are failing us today. Like, he was all in for letting China get into the World Trade Organization, shipping our jobs to China, and then he says he cares about Ohio workers. That's baloney.
9: He's a left-wing progressive as well. Boys and girls sports.
10: Well, I'll add. Voted with Elizabeth Warren 95% of the time, Chuck Schumer 97% of the time, Joe Biden and Kamala Harris 98% of the time. Does that sound like the record of somebody from Ohio? I'll tell you this. I'll have John Thune come to Ohio. You think he's going to have Chuck Schumer come to Ohio? No, because he doesn't represent Ohio values.
9: Well, I hope President Trump comes for you as well. It's a Trump state. It's a red state. But Sherrod Brown's got the old Brown name, which has always been kind of a talisman in Ohio, and that's why I think he won the first time. But he is a hard left guy, and that's what, do you think Buckeyes learned that for the first time? Because you get away with that for a long time, but you can't fool all the people all the time, and he fooled a lot of people. I assume that's what your campaign financing is going to go to, making sure people know who the real Sherrod Brown is. He's left of left.
10: Well, they just fired him, Hugh. I mean, they just fired him by over 200,000 votes the last time. Bernie Moreno, who beat him, had this line that said, Sherrod Brown, just too liberal for Ohio. And I still have people repeat that back to me to this very day. So they know that he's way left of center. He's embraced the radical left. That's how he voted when he was here. You know, he was the kind of guy that voted to allow men to play women's sports, boys and girls locker room. He was the pregnant person guy. You understand the kind of thing that he eventually embraced when he was in Washington, and then would come back to Ohio on occasion and try to talk a good game.
9: Now, the secret to Ohio politics has always been, and this matters, by the way, because you're central to keeping the majority. You and Senator Collins are the key to keeping the majority. Maybe we pick up Michigan. Maybe we pick up Georgia. Hopefully we can hold on to Texas no matter what happens. I wasn't happy with the president today because I like John Cornyn, but we got to win Ohio. And Ohio is a red state, so you got to win Ohio. Do you think there will be debates? I'm offering to come and be, if you get to pick one and he gets to pick one, I'll come be the moderator. I'm fair, but he doesn't get softballs from me like he's gotten for 35 years. Are you going to have debates?
10: Well, we'll see. I honestly don't know whether there will be. There was no debate the last time between he and Bernie Moreno. As a matter of fact, I understand that they've never actually met. They ran a campaign that was the most expensive campaign in the history of the country, non-presidential race, and the two candidates never met, as I understand it. So I don't know, Hugh. But the bottom line is that he is just too liberal for Ohio. I have been trusted by the people of Ohio to fight for their jobs, to fight for their families. You know, that's what I've been doing in the very brief time that I've been here.
9: Well, you've won four statewide elections. So I want people know, John Houston, you've won four straight statewide elections. But you got to raise a fortune. Those are statewide elections. They're not the $50 million election. That's why John Husted for Senate, JONHUSTED, for Senate, FORSenate.com matters. How much do you think you

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0: Hey guys, Jeff Hunt here. 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
3: Welcome back, America. I'm Hugh Hewitt. I want you to know there's more to the Matt Continetti interview. You can find it over at my YouTube channel. Also, that Larry Elder follows me on the Salem News Channel, so keep it tuned right here. I do want you to hear a couple things that President Trump said from the East Wing construction site today. Cut number one.
4: So all of this was paid for by myself, and because I keep hearing like, we are making a gift of this one. This is a gift. This is not going to be paid for by the taxpayer. We have a judge that thinks it's a terrible thing that we're making a gift. He said it's terrible that we're making a gift that should be paid for by the taxpayer. That's one I've never heard before. I'm sure maybe he doesn't understand. This is a gift to the United States of America. And more than a gift, it's going to be one of the most beautiful buildings that's ever been built in the country or in Washington, D.C.
3: Now, I played that earlier. I just wanted you to go out with that. There will be things below the ballroom that are being paid for by the federal government that have to do with national security, the protection of the president, the presidential staff, the vice president, things like that. There's a lot of stuff underneath and on top of the White House, and there are tunnels. But the ballroom, he and his buddies are paying for that. 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I close by asking you again, as I will for the rest of the month, please sponsor a child to go to Angel Tree Summer Camp. These kids have mom and or dad in jail. 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
3: 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Thank you, Adam. Thank you, Harley. Thank you, Dwayne. 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
7: In his new movie, The Dragon's Prophecy, Dinesh D'Souza brings the new Middle East into focus with a message of perseverance, faith, and a shared global destiny.
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13: The voting day is winding up in many areas in the primaries for U.S. House, Senate, and governor races in six states. Voters are heading to the polls in Alabama, Idaho, Kentucky, Oregon, Pennsylvania, and Georgia. In Kentucky's GOP primaries, Republican Congressman Thomas Massie, a vocal President Trump critic, is facing Trump-backed Ed Gallerine. The FBI says two teen suspects behind the deadly shooting at the Islamic Center of San Diego were radicalized online. FBI agent Mark Remley adding that agents have served search warrants connected with the deceased suspects and retrieved several items.
14: So far in this investigation, we've seized over 30 guns and a crossbow. We're continuing to process the information from all the locations, and we will provide more information when we're able to do so.
13: The suspects killed three adults at the center, including a security guard, before they were later found dead from suspected self-inflicted gunshot wounds. San Diego Police Chief Scott Wall praising the three adult victims, saying they prevented the suspects from reaching the kids and teachers inside the mosque. Vice President J.D. Vance says talks with Iran continue in an effort to end the war, but says it seems to him there's a lot of confusion on the Iranian side about what's being negotiated and how.
15: So what we've done is tried to be as clear as possible. What are our red lines? What are the things that we're willing to be accommodating on? And what are the things that we absolutely must have? And as the president has said ad nauseum, and I think I've said it a lot too, Iran cannot have a nuclear weapon.
13: He says the U.S. remains locked and loaded while talks continue, indicating the U.S. is ready to restart the military campaign against Iran to achieve America's objectives. Two American passengers who are exposed to the Hanta virus while on the MV Hondius cruise ship are being ordered to stay in a special quarantine facility in Nebraska. The CDC ordering the couple to remain quarantined through May 31st, but did not elaborate on the reasoning. The stay to date would mark the end of the 21-day monitoring period. I'm Jim Root.
16: Problems this afternoon. There's emergency pothole repair westbound 70 at Kipling. Third time they've been out there, has the two right lanes closed off. Trouble in Aurora, northbound 225 before Alameda, crash in the two right lanes. Nearly a 15-minute delay. Trouble at traffic lights, big backups, Airport Boulevard and Center Tech. And we got a stall up north, southbound 25 at 84th Avenue in the express lane. With traffic, I'm Susan Phelan.
11: Going to remain cooler and unsettled for the next couple of days across Denver and the Front Range. Tonight, we're going to have mostly cloudy skies. Scattered rain showers going to be likely with lows in the upper 30s. Why these scattered rain showers turning likely late Wednesday and Wednesday night. Highs Wednesday, upper 50s, low 60s, and lows in the low 40s. Thursday and Friday, showers and thunderstorms. Highs middle and upper 60s with lows low and mid 40s. Temps finally warming in earnest this weekend. I'm Day Weather Meteorologist Don Watson.
17: Current temperature.
18: 48 degrees.
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25: 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Welcome to the program. 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
3: This is Ed Morrissey of HotAir.com for Town Hall. Texas Attorney General Ken Paxton and the U.S. Department of Justice struck a blow against the trans industry in a new settlement. $10 million and a new first-in-the-nation clinic to unwind the damage done to children caught up in the pediatric sex change industry's machinations, stripping five of its practitioners of access to more potential victims. Texas Children's Hospital in Houston agreed to end its pediatric sex change practice, pay $10 million in penalties, while opening the nation's first detransition center to assist victims of this predatory industry. This settlement also vindicates Dr. Ethan Haim, who blew the whistle on the fraud and got targeted by the Biden-era DOJ and the medical industry for retaliation. Haim faced criminal prosecution under a ginned-up HIPAA complaint that could have put him in prison for 10 years. This settlement gives justice to Texas children maimed and sterilized by a despicable medical establishment. Dr. Haim deserves justice, too, along with his vindication.
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2: This is our enemy. This is why they cannot have a nuclear bomb. This is why Trump... Well, I started to say we'll go down in history as somebody who finally did something about this. But when you stop something from happening, and you don't know what would have happened had you not stopped it, you tend not to get credit for it. He stopped Iran from getting a nuclear bomb that did not go off in Paris, or London, or Lisbon, or D.C. Will he ever get credit? 888-971-SAGE. Half of California's, of L.A. street homeless are not from Los Angeles. Maybe they heeded Newsom's call when he invited the homeless to come to California, which he did. I'm Larry Elder. 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
5: Busy highways for us. We're backed up with the crash on southbound 25 right at 48th Avenue. That is in the right lane. Traffic jammed all the way back toward 84th. It's going to take about 15 minutes to make the drive. Loading up between downtown and the Tech Center. 6th Avenue real slow getting out past Federal. I-70 is jammed, westbound headed to Brighton Boulevard. Emergency pottery repair is finally gone, westbound 70 at Kipling. With traffic, I'm Susan Phelan.
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10: Jeff and Bill. 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
1: Polls have closed in Kentucky and Georgia, two of the six states holding primaries for the U.S. House, Senate, and governor races in the Bluegrass State. Republican Congressman Thomas Massey, a vocal President Trump critic, facing Trump-backed Ed Gallerein. Race is also taking place in Alabama, Idaho, Oregon, and Pennsylvania. The FBI believes that 17 and 18-year-old suspects who carried out the deadly shooting at the Islamic Center of San Diego were radicalized online. The FBI also saying agents have served search warrants connected with the deceased suspects and have retrieved scores of weapons and a manifesto. Vice President J.D. Vance says the U.S. remains, quote, locked and loaded, end quote, while talks continue with Iran. Vance says President Trump has instructed his team to aggressively negotiate with Iran.
2: And as the president has said ad nauseum, and I think I've said it a lot too, Iran cannot have a nuclear weapon.
1: He indicates the U.S. is ready to restart military action. I'm Jim Roop.
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4: The drive up and down the highways. This crash still working southbound 25 at 48th Avenue. That's over in the right lane from 84th down to that crash. Take you about 15 minutes. Traffic between downtown through the Tech Center, both directions at about 35 minutes. Stop and go traffic, 270 pretty busy. I-70 dealing with delays. There is trouble at traffic lights in Aurora, big backups, Airport Boulevard, and Center Tech. With traffic, I'm Susan Feely.
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6: Going to remain cooler and unsettled for the next couple of days across Denver and the Front Range. Tonight, we're going to have mostly cloudy skies. Scattered rain showers going to be likely with lows in the upper 30s. Why these scattered rain showers turning likely late Wednesday and Wednesday night. Highs Wednesday, upper 50s, low 60s, and lows in the low 40s. Thursday and Friday, showers and thunderstorms. Highs middle and upper 60s with lows low and mid 40s. Temps finally warming in earnest this weekend. I'm Day Weather Meteorologist Don Watson.
7: Current temperature
8: 49 degrees.
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4: NBA playoffs. The Spurs outlast the Thunder 122-115 in double overtime. Take game one of the Western Conference Finals in OKC. Victor Wembanyama, 41 points, 24 boards, 3 blocks, says it was an incredible win.
9: I feel like it was a great effort from everybody, 1 to 15. Physically, I'm feeling tired, honestly, but not as much as you would expect. Honestly, it's probably the adrenaline. It's going to come down a little bit.
4: The Pelicans hired former Magic coach Jamal Mosley as their new head coach. Stanley Cup playoffs. Canadians beat the Sabres 3-2 in overtime to advance to the Eastern Conference Finals. We'll face the well-rested Hurricanes. After signing his one-year deal, Steelers quarterback Aaron Rodgers joined his teammates for day one of OTAs. In baseball, JT Ginn not only loses a no-hitter in the ninth, but the game as well after the Angels walk it off, beat the A's 2-1 in Anaheim. That's sports. I'm Ron Tomas.
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15: 888-971-SAGE, 888-971-7243. I am Larry Elder. We are Salem News Channel. Coming up, we'll talk to an expert who's done a study on ideologically motivated violent crime and the assertion that most of it is coming from the right. It is not, according to him. Also, new poll on the governor's race here in California. And I told you, four members of L.A. City Council, 15 members altogether, four members belong to the Democrat Socialist of America, including one of those running for mayor. The other three have just now made their endorsement. All of this and more, 888-971-SAGE. James is in Birmingham, Alabama. James, you're on the Larry Elder Show. Thank you so much for joining us.
7: Yes, sir. Good evening, Mr. Elder.
15: Evening.
7: I am very proud of you, sir, and it's an honor to talk to you. And as a former Marine, I'm now a house painter, but I've been a Golden Gloves champ, a licensed hairstylist. I come from a gypsy daddy and a Cherokee mama. And you're the only one out there that keeps it real and tells what's really going on. And I appreciate you, sir.
15: Well, James, I thank you so much for calling. I have one moderation. You're not a former Marine. Yep. You're a retired Marine.
7: Well,
15: you're still a Marine.
7: That's what they say.
15: There's only one former Marine.
7: Oh, yeah.
15: There's only one former Marine, and you know who that is.
7: Yes, sir.
15: Lee Harvey Oswald.
7: Yes, sir.
15: That's it.
7: Yes, sir.
15: You're still a Marine.
7: But they also said there was two other shooters.
15: Yeah, supposedly. Well, Simplify, brother. Thank you very much for that. I appreciate it. Bill is in La Cañada. Bill, you're on the Larry Elder Show.
16: Hey, Larry, you know, when you played the clip of that Chicago black lady rejecting Democrat racist lies, at first I thought it was Maxine Waters with a brain transplant.
15: No, that's not Maxine Waters. No, Maxine Waters is dug in.
16: Right. But, you know, you asked an interesting question about why the AP capitalizes the B in black. And I was wondering about that, too, with the L.A. Times, because I looked up that article because I really didn't believe there was such an article that said you were the black face of white supremacy.
15: Mm-hmm.
16: And I looked it up, and the first thing I noticed was they capitalized black, but they didn't capitalize white. And then I looked up, I asked Google, well, when did they start doing this? And there's an article, June 16th, 2020, by the ombudsman, J.T. Kramer, at the time. And this person says, well, we're trying to fight racism, and we decided to start capitalizing Asian, Latino, African American, and Native American. And I'm looking, hey, is there somebody missing here?
15: What about me?
16: Yeah. You know, because when I up front, I used to write for them, as you know, in the 80s and 90s, we didn't capitalize, the racial groups like that. Like black was just black, white was white. And so I have to admit, in 2015, I stopped reading the newspaper I grew up with and used to write for because I detected this shift towards just everything was racist by the 2015. And they were, you know, even though I'm not a Trump cheerleader, but they were mistreating him in the LA Times by that time, even before he got elected. So I stopped reading that damn thing. And so I had to look up this article, and sure enough, 2020, they shifted.
15: Well, Bill, I'll tell you what bothers me even more. African-American. What's that all about? And one time I had a couple of writers for the LA Times. They had enough gumption to come on my show when I was at another station. And I said, why do you have black in one paragraph, and in the next sentence you have African-American? You switch it up so people don't get bored? Is that it? Well, we try to be sensitive to what people want to be called. I said, so when you're interviewing a black person or writing about a black person, you ask them, do you want to be called African-American or black? Well, what? What is that? Jesse Jackson started talking about how a black should be called African-American. Within days, virtually every newspaper began doing that.
16: And Larry, for what it's worth, this Erica D. Smith, she, in the first 12 words, she managed to incorporate contradiction, repetition, alliteration, and racism, which are all the worst traits of writing.
15: Well, she's now working for Bloomberg, so she got promoted.
16: Oh, God.
15: Bill, as always, thank you very much for calling. I appreciate it. 888-971-SAGE, 888-971-7243. Mac has called again. Mac, thank you for calling back. Did I cut you off?
17: Yeah, hi, Larry. You never answered my question, and that's why doesn't Trump...
15: I see. I see. You want more? I thought they were going to have to call a cut man. 888-971-SAGE, 888-971-7243. Masochistic. More than half of L.A.'s street homeless are not from Los Angeles. Holding an article, My Baby Brown Libertarian Fingers, June 22, 2021. Newsom invites world homeless to California. I guess they followed his advice. 888-971-SAGE. I am Larry Elder. Do not leave town.
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6: 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The mayor's race and the governor's race here in California is generating a lot of interest. The mayor's race, because of the fires that took place and the fact that Karen Bass running for re-election, despite her incompetence, despite her failures
20: and the Republican running against her, Spencer Pratt. The third major candidate is named Nithya. What's her last name? Nithya Raman. And she's a member of the Democrat Socialists of America. There are three other members of the DSA. Yeah, Nithya Raman. And they're all endorsing Karen Bass. Pourquoi? Because they're assuming Bass is going to win. They want to make sure they're on the right side of Bass so they won't be harmed politically. They're all members of the Democrat Socialists of America. They routinely cast votes against increased police spending. They're opposed to anti-encampment zones to deal with homelessness. This is what we're talking about. Speaking of which, here's an article, June 22, 2021. Published in the Colorado Springs Gazette, headline, Gavin Newsom invites world's homeless to California. First paragraph, California Governor Gavin Newsom pledged to house and feed the world's homeless population this week during a whirlwind comeback California tour that is designed to stave off a September recall by angry voters. Newsom held a press conference pledging $12 billion to combat homelessness. People will be taken care of. Anybody who wants to avail themselves to the California dream is welcome, he said. In response to a reporter who asked whether he expected the nation's homeless to descend upon California with this new expenditure, to which Newsom said, and I'm quoting him, "It's about getting people off the streets, out of incidents of crisis, and meeting people where they are, and to the extent that people want to come here for new beginnings, and all income levels is part of the California dream. We have a responsibility to accommodate and enliven and inspire, and California's dream is alive and well." He added this too, "I'm proud of people from around the world looking at California again for opportunity, and that again, that should not just be for certain people. All people should aspire to that California dream, regardless of their income level and regarding their lot in life," end of quote. Okay? This is an article, fast forward, May 19, 2026, from the City Journal, headline, "More than half of LA's street homeless are not from LA. The magnet effect is real and fatally undermines the so-called housing first narrative." We spent 2 days recreating RAND's study of the homeless population using a larger sample size to ensure precision. We approached people on the streets, same three neighborhoods, Hollywood, Venice, Skid Row, asked more than 200 homeless people a simple question, "Where are you from originally?" The results were astounding. 64% of LA street homeless said they were from outside the city of Los Angeles. 53% said they were from outside Los Angeles County. A big increase over the LA housing and the RAND studies. Nearly 40% told us they were from other states, mostly from states that voted for President Trump in 2024. 6% said they were from other countries, including Cuba, Venezuela, and North Korea. Quote, "Several of these non-LA residents were candid, describing their migration to the city for its fair weather and generous services. In Hollywood, a young woman named Narika said that after being a foster child in New York, she served in the Marine Corps and had arrived in LA days before. Proudly pointing to a full set of clean, straight teeth, she said she did not use drugs.
15: holding a plastic bottle of vodka. She said she was drinking to cope with the pain of living on the streets, where she said she'd already been raped. For years, LA's homelessness policy has been rooted in the idea that the condition is a housing problem. City and county have spent hundreds of millions of dollars on housing first and harm reduction programming, providing housing and drug paraphernalia instead of mandating treatment. The homeless respond to incentives. They flock to places where it is easy to camp, do drugs, and commit crime, and where the government provides housing, benefits, and drug paraphernalia. That's exactly what Los Angeles has done. As a result, there is a magnet effect that continuously attracts the homeless from around the world. Next paragraph. The implications of our survey are clear. Just building housing won't solve LA's homelessness problem. The wrong kind of housing program might even make it worse. Giving more homeless people a permanent home with no strings attached simply inspires non-residents to come here. The real way to solve the problem is to reverse the polarity of the magnet, enforce drug and camping laws, mandate treatment, and insist on clean and orderly streets. End of quote.

0: Traffic on southbound I-25. Crash at 48th Avenue just cleared. Traffic's moving better there. I-25 between downtown and the tech center. Each direction about 35 minutes. Pretty busy. Jammed on westbound 70, though, getting to Brighton Boulevard on over to I-25. 270, that's still about 15 minutes. Trouble in Aurora with traffic lights. They're out. Airport Boulevard and Center Tech. With traffic, I'm Susan Phelan.
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7: 888-971-SAGE. 888-971-7243. I am Larry Elder. We are Salem News Channel. Joe Biden said the number one threat to the homeland is white supremacy. And I think half the country believes that the ideologically inspired violence is mostly coming from the right. Next hour, we're going to talk to someone who looked at every politically motivated incident in the last 10 years. There were 70 of them. And I won't reveal the plot, but his conclusion is somewhat different than the conclusion that many people on the left really believe. Now, the race for governor in California, new poll. It's put out by the Democratic Party, so take it for what it's worth. Steve Hilton is at 22%. Xavier Becerra, the former head of the HHS under Biden, 21%. Billionaire Tom Steyer, 15%. Chad Bianco, other Republican, 10%. Katie Porter, 7%. San Jose Mayor Matt Mahan, 4%. Former L.A. Mayor Villaraigosa. And the Superintendent of Public Instruction, his name is Tony Thurman. They're both at 1%. So that's Becerra at 21%. Steyer at 15, that's 36. Porter at 7, 43, plus 4, Villaraigosa, 47, plus the 2, 49. So if you combine the Democrats with the combined results of the Republicans, that's 49 to 32. Now, I really admire the race that Steve Hilton has run. He's been running for about 2 years, met with a bunch of people, traveled up and down this state, and it's a massive, massive state to get your name recognition up. He was already television host with Fox News, but a lot of people here in California don't watch Fox News, so they didn't know who he was. And I really am impressed with Bianco's race. But if you add up their amount, and then add up the amount of people that wouldn't vote for them if you paid them, it's going to be tough. Same thing with the mayor's race. Spencer Pratt, one poll had him at 22, something like that. Karen Bass, even more. No one who votes for the third one, the Democrat Socialist, is going to vote for Spencer Pratt. So it is a tough, tough putt. I'm Larry Elder.
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11: Vote counting is underway in Kentucky and Georgia, two of six states holding primaries for the U.S. House, Senate, and governor races tonight. Kentucky Republican Congressman Thomas Massey, a vocal Trump critic, is trailing Trump-backed Ed Gallerine. In Georgia, five GOP candidates are battling to face off against Georgia Democrat Senator John Ossoff, who Republicans think is vulnerable in the November midterms. Polls will next close in Alabama and Pennsylvania, later Idaho